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0: Ah, welcome back, fellas. Oh, look who's back. The top 25 is back. Yeah, baby. College football week zero, closing in on it. In a couple of weeks, it's on. So we have the coaches poll is out, my man. Your Ducks, number two, ranked second in the country.
1: Yeah.
0: Well, how you feeling, buddy?
1: I mean, it's championship or bust, baby. It's what it's about right now. So, I mean, it's a weird feeling as a fan to basically, you know, only success you can have in a season as a championship. Because I think that's actually unrealistic for most fan bases.
0: Yeah.
1: But Oregon set up their team exactly for that this year. They set it up so they can do that. And so it's a big season for Oregon because they have the roster. They have the quarterback. Like, they have everything in place to win a championship. They just have to go do it. It's a long year. You got to go do it.
0: That's it, buddy. That's it. All right, here you go. Ohio State, number one, 38 first-place votes. Buckeyes loaded. Julian saying, just don't screw it up, son. You got all the skilled people in the world.
1: Correct. So here is the way we should do this, okay? Let's read the top 10, all right? I want to know from you, maybe at the top of the hour. We run out of time. Which team in the top 10 would finish the season unranked?
0: Oh, I already know mine.
1: Oh, maybe answer. It's the same team, but I'm
0: yeah,
1: sure.
0: There's one. To me, it's glaring. Here's your top 10. Glaring.
1: Okay, let's hear the answer.
0: Here's your top 10. Ohio State, Oregon get 6 first-place votes. Georgia coming in at 3, 7 first-place votes. Sark in Texas coming in at 4, 2 first-place votes. The Irish coming in at 5 with 5 first-place votes. The Fighting Cignettis come in at 6. Indiana with 14 first-place votes. 7 is Miami. 8 is A&M. 9 is Oklahoma, and 10 is Ole Miss.
1: Okay.
0: I agree with all of them except for the one I really don't agree with is Oklahoma.
1: Really? We're in the same boat here. That's my team too.
0: Yeah.
1: I said on a podcast the other day, so this is something that I didn't that you could go find if you would like.
0: I believe that.
1: It's Oklahoma. So here's my thought on Oklahoma. First of all, their schedule is tough, right? So that yes. plays a big role in it, right? They again have a tough schedule.
0: I'm
1: Michigan
0: not the
1: week two,
0: fan,
1: Georgia, man. Texas. They got to go to Florida. You got A&M. They got Ole Miss. But this is something it's hard to say this because it doesn't sound like a great football opinion, but I actually think it's an important one. So all offseason, all we've seen about Oklahoma is videos of their quarterback, John Mateer, looking yoked, right? Like ripped, like he's bodybuilding.
0: Yeah.
1: Okay. Is that a quarterback body that we see wins championships?
0: No.
1: Is that like a thing that that helps quarterbacks being ripped and yoked? Like, buddy, can you complete a ball in 3rd and 8? I don't care. I don't care how you've been in the weight room. I hate this. I hate when I see quarterbacks that look ripped and yoked and like spend time in the weight room. You can add some bulk. That's totally fine. But, bro, can you throw the ball on 3rd down?
0: Wow.
1: I'm against that idea of your quarterback getting like looking like a bodybuilder. Like, that's a
0: right.
1: Why? That's not a thing that wins in college football. Look at the Mendoza, right? Arch Manning. Dante Moore, Lenora Sellers, the kid on Trinidad Chambliss. Are any of these guys like bodybuilding? No. Why does your quarterback look like he should be working at a Gold's Gym? That's not a recipe for success in college football, any level of football.
0: No, I mean the dad bod is in the NFL quarterbacks.
1: Well, it's always been in, but now it's super trendy because of Allen and Mahomes. But like. That I just like I if your quarterback is getting that jacked, Are you preparing your players in the right way?
0: By the way, body type alone, he's not a good thrower. All right? It's not good. All right. Big Al, we're coming up next. The brain, win totals, and it all.
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10: 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A black man from the projects comes forward with information about the case.
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10: But out of nowhere, he goes from star witness to prime suspect.
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10: 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Lee Harris is sentenced to 90 years.
13: I get 90 years for killing somebody I have never seen.
10: Behind bars, Lee finds an unlikely ally in his cellie, Robert. The pair are like chalk and cheese. There's no way their paths would ever cross on the outside. But as a fellow inmate, Robert sees through the lies and vows to do the unthinkable. Clear Lee's name.
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18: Wildfires burning in the Pacific Northwest, California, and the Rockies are impacting air quality as the wildfire smoke pushes eastward, impacting the plains, including Omaha, Salina, and just south of Minneapolis. Meanwhile, brutal heat across the West today, and that will continue over the weekend in cities like Boise, Salt Lake City, and Phoenix. In the Northeast and Mid-Atlantic, expect muggy conditions with high humidity, making the air feel about 10 degrees warmer than it is. In Philadelphia, look for a high of 90 92, but with the heat index, it'll feel like 102. In the Mississippi River Valley, a round of storms moving eastward will bring scattered showers and possible thunderstorms to Indianapolis, Columbus, and up to Massachusetts. Most parts of the Northeast can expect light rainfall, but there could be localized flash flooding and travel disruptions. In the Southeast today, typical summertime temperatures with scattered tropical downpours. That's your national forecast. I'm Wendy Swanson.
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21: 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Thank you so much for being here today. It is a pleasure, a treat, an honor to be here talking hunting, fishing, the great outdoors, and all that implies. So thanks for dropping by. We've got a great show lined up for you today, and I'll tell you all about it momentarily. But first, had a really fun weekend, a lot of driving, very expensive weekend, because I had to drive the 2500, the Ram diesel, to Childress, which is about 4 hours, 15 minutes away, to pick up my Can-Am, and then drove it back to North Texas that same day. Was going to stay there, fill feeders. I had like 1,500 pounds of corn in the back of the truck. But once I got to camp, deer camp, and tried to get the buggy out of the trailer, it wouldn't start. So battery was dead. Tried to jump it with the battery, the deep cycle marine battery I have there for the camper, and it only had 11.3 volts. So you need 12, unfortunately, to jumpstart, I guess, just about anything. But I ended up having to go into town and buy a battery pack, a charger pack. It was like $200. Great investment, by the way. Fired the buggy right up. I get it out of the trailer, and I'm planning on spending the night there, and then it starts monsooning. And I mean, it is bad, bad, bad. And it's supposed to rain for like the next 2 hours. Childress, up there in the panhandle, hadn't had a drop of rain in gosh knows how long. I mean, it's dry. So all that water, it just, I mean, the ground was so hard that the water just sat on the surface and made it slick. Plus, it's monsooning, and I'm like, I don't really want to go do chores in this. So loaded it back up and then drove home, spent the night here, woke up early the next morning, drove to New Braunfels to Wood Cycle Country, our friends over there, and traded in the 2025 for the new 2026 Defender, a Lone Star, and this is the HD11. And they've juiced up the engine. It's now a three-cylinder pumping out 95 horsepower instead of the two-cylinder. So anyway, thanks to Wood Cycle Country for hooking me up with the trade-in, and looking forward to seeing what the new unit does. I brought it home, and first thing Henry is like, can I drive it? So we've done some laps around the neighborhood. Anyway, went bow fishing with Dean and Tyler Saturday evening on Canyon Lake, which is at full pull for like the first time in, gosh, a decade maybe. Lots of rain down there, which made it a little murky and tough bow fishing, but we had a blast. And then drove home Sunday. So put over 1,000 miles on the truck, and everywhere I went, diesel was like between $4.90 and $5.50 a gallon. Expensive trip, but well worth it. Got the new buggy, and looking forward to getting out to the Leafs. We've got a work weekend coming up, the weekend of the 14th. All right, what are we doing today? You know what to do. Pull up that stool a little closer to the old campfire. Pour yourself another cup of coffee out of Granddaddy's beat-up old Stanley Thermos, because we're ready to rock and roll. And joining us for the duration, super interesting dude that I stumbled across on social media. He is a custom high-end watch dealer in the Big Apple, lives in New Jersey, and he recently got into hunting. And he's been sharing that journey on his social media platform, and it's been fascinating to watch this dude in Gucci sneakers and Ralph Lauren cashmeres dive headfirst and all in on the outdoor lifestyle. And I didn't know if it was a bit at first, if he was just messing around, or if he was serious. So anyway, I hit the follow button, and the content kept coming, and he continued to go hunting. And now he has a passion for sharing this adventure to inspire other guys that live in the concrete jungle to get out there and get into the outdoors. So super fascinating guy. I think you guys are going to really enjoy the conversation. We're going to have a good time. But yes, Christian Zarone of Theo and Harris Custom Watches will be here today. And I think we'll have some good laughs during this conversation. So I'm excited about it. Hope you guys are as well. Let's knock out a quick giveaway with all of us heading to the lease or to deer camp here in the near future. How about something that is going to help you out? It's an All Seasons Feeders 300-pound stand-and-fill deer feeder. Here's the catch. You will have to go to either Tyler or San Antonio to pick it up. But, I mean, this is an awesome giveaway, and these things retail for like $500. So if you're looking for a new deer feeder, just email Whitetail, that's Whitetail, to LoneStarOutdoorShow@gmail.com, and you are entered into today's All Seasons Feeders giveaway. Let's knock out that break. Up next, an unlikely transformation with Christian Zarone right here on SCI's Lone Star Outdoor Show.

0: I gotta say, that's one of the rare cases where I think the cover beats the original Winchester 49's take on the Black Sabbath classic Changes, bringing us back on SCI's Lone Star Outdoor Show, presented by Mossberg. Cable Smith here with you. Without further ado, let's bring on today's guest, an interesting fellow who spends a lot of time in the Big Apple. It is my pleasure to welcome Christian Zarone to the show.
1: Thank you so much for having me.
0: So where are you joining us from?
1: I'm in New Jersey, beautiful Garden State.
0: So you are buffered a little bit from all of the wonderful things that Mom Dami is doing.
1: I mean, very, very thin veneer there, not too buffered. I'm in the city all the time, and where I live in New Jersey is essentially just, you know, an extension of Manhattan, really. It's like, yeah, as, you know, as Manhattan-y as suburbs can get. If you go out to West Jersey, you do get a lot more, you know, diversity of agriculture, diversity of thought. I mean, you get people that actually do hunt, people that are interested in some of the hobbies that I've gotten into now. But where I live, absolutely not. I mean, the idea of hunting, the idea of even owning a gun is certainly very taboo here, for sure.
0: I did spend some time in New York. My wife lived there for 2.5 years and we were dating. She's from Texas, but I don't know. She went there as a kid with her best friend and they were like, we're going to move here someday. So they did after she graduated college. And I probably went up there 7 or 8 times and hung out. And one time was cool. We had a really bad snowstorm, and so like my flight was canceled for like 2 or 3 days. I just called my boss and was like, I'll just be back whenever. They're like, all right, well. And we went sledding in Central Park. It was pretty cool. But it was fun to visit.
1: Yeah, I mean, New York does have, and I spend a lot of time criticizing, obviously, New York. I'm from this area, right? So you often are harsh on the things that, you know, you're closest to. But there are some magical, right, things about you know, New York and about metropolitan America, no doubt. Certainly, I think my future as not just a hobbyist, but I think just in life, certainly, you know, resonates more with, you know, more with the outdoor lifestyle, right? That's definitely where I am and where I'm going. But I do have to look back and say, okay, the city does have some, you know, it's not all right. It's not all bad. Right? I don't want to throw the baby out with the bathwater. I mean, there's an amazing diversity of cuisine. There's an amazing diversity of, I was going to say thought, but I wouldn't say that. I mean, just, I think generally culture, right? My family came here my mom's family came here from Italy outside of Rome in the 1860s, right? And I do have fond memories of Italian subculture in New York. I have fond memories of the Greeks, right? I mean, it's very close. It's very high concentration. And, you know, it's interesting. I mean, it is interesting to have like a really potent, you know, culture in the outer boroughs of Manhattan. When I travel now, you know, people are curious about that. People are like, oh, that's interesting. Like you guys have that I've only seen in movies. And I don't want to take it all for granted and throw it all out. I mean, there are some nice things about the grit and about the potency of culture. But that being said, I definitely, my heart is definitely more rural than it is city.
0: I think, and you made a good point about your family immigrating in the 1860s, and I don't know when my family came to Texas, somewhere in the 1800s. Don't know. My mom's adopted, and I've never researched it. But my dad's family lived in like rural, you know, central West Texas. Mm-hmm. Those are the immigrants that made this country great. What's going on right now is not like we have people now that want to come and take. What can America do for me?
1: Yeah.
0: When historically, who built New York City? Well, yeah, immigrants, but they came for a different reason. And what we're seeing now is today is how can I suck off the taxpayer's tit, which pisses me off.
1: You know, yeah, I mean, it's not just the fault of the migrant class, whether it was back in the 1860s or this now. It really is what you are incentivizing and rewarding. It's a problem that we've created, if it's a problem at all, which I think it is. It's that we've created. I don't think the class of immigrant is necessarily even lower. I think that if you allow people and encourage people, incentivize people to be bad, they will be bad. I'm an Italian American, so I can speak very closely to how bad immigrants can be, right? I mean, Italian immigrants have done some amazing things for this country. Miami. They built some of many of our greatest cities. They came here as stonemasons. These are amazing people. And Italian immigrants have also brought a lot of negativity to the country as well. I am not foreign to that at all. I mean, when I have people, come in for business, they'll come into New Jersey. This is so funny. They come into New Jersey and we'll be at a restaurant and I'm hosting someone from North Carolina or from Arkansas or wherever. And they're like, show me real Italian American New Jersey. And we'll be at a restaurant. And it totally eludes me to like give them disclaimers to like not say certain things at restaurants. And they'll be like, so is this where the mafia is? And I'm like, dude, shut the f up. Like that guy is literally in the mafia. Like you can't say that. Like you can't, So to them, it really is like it's like a movie, but I'm certainly not blind to the fact that, all sorts of migrants have brought over all sorts of good and bad. But you're right that we definitely incentivize. We've created a really bad culture of immigration in our country. I mean, there's no doubt about that. No doubt.
0: Well,
1: Good
0: and
1: luck getting someone from my area to say something like that, by the way.
0: yeah.
1: Me saying that even within the confines of my apartment in the middle of Westfield, New Jersey, wow, I would get tarred and feathered just outside for saying this.
0: We'll see how this experiment with socialism goes in New York, but I don't think it's going to have much longevity. I
1: Well,
0: think there will be regret, and people like even Bill Maher, who is a staunch and has been Democrat, old school liberal Democrat. But I saw him on his social media feed last week saying, "You know what? My vote's up for grabs because he
1: yeah.
0: is a communist. You know how I know he's a communist? Because the lady that he appointed next to him says, we need to elect more communists."
1: Yeah.
0: So
1: Right.
0: like, you know.
1: Yeah. It's interesting. And I think that it
0: Commies don't
1: actually is
0: like guns, by
1: relevant.
0: the
1: Yeah, exactly.
0: way.
1: And I think it's relevant to kind of really why. I mean, I think that the growth of this sort of thinking, right, the rise in popularity of young people specifically, relating more to communism, it absolutely is deeply related to what I'm saying about the outdoors. These are the two paths, right? Because you've got a disenfranchisement. You've got people that are very, and I think rationally and reasonably upset, right? And that despair creates a lot, right? It creates depression. That despair can breed nihilism. And now you can go one of two ways. Okay, you can go the Marxist way, which is to create and to buy into the paradigm of oppressor and oppressed, and all of my problems in my life are not of my own doing, but rather of an oppressor. And by the way, that's illegitimate, but it also does not take away from the fact that there are bad people that do control things. It's not that the commies are wrong about absolutely everything, right? But their solution is obviously incorrect. It's incorrect on a million different reasons. But the right solution, I think, to that despair is not just a political or economic system. The right solution is either actually just filling that hole in your heart that this despair has kind of eroded, right? That's what it is. And I think that you do that really only through getting closer with God. And I think that it's much easier to get closer with God when you're around his creation. And I
0: For
1: think that
0: sure.
1: that is the message that a lot of the people from my area are getting a little bit more, but historically haven't gotten. We do not here in metropolitan America, greater metropolitan America, have as deep of an appreciation for nature. And that just doesn't mean that we don't appreciate the sunrise. That also means that we're not particularly interested in protecting nature. That's a really big deal. Like I'm 30 years old and I grew up in New Jersey, which means that I have essentially seen and watched the Garden State go unprotected and become less and less of a garden and more of a parking lot. That's just true. That's true. Okay. And there's a small handful of builders in this state that have absolutely decimated it. Absolutely decimated it. They hear the sound of running water and they have to stop it, And I think that that is sobering. I think that when young men, specifically young women as well, but young men specifically, en masse realize that they and their fathers and their uncles have been asleep at the wheel, and an enemy has come in and taken their land, then it's going to be like, whoa, wait, this isn't just like economic, and this isn't just about hunting. Like this is literally a fight for the soul, the fabric of the country, like literally, And a lot of, I think that abusing the land, is not even necessarily like a partisan thing. I think that people on both sides love to do it. They love to, sell out the land. They don't care. And I think that when I realized that, I just got radicalized really, really quickly, really, really quickly. And I was always conservative, but I got radicalized really quickly. And then I said, wait, I happened to be hunting, and I said, like, whoa, this is the answer. Like, it's not necessarily killing animals. I'm not saying that's the answer, which I of course do and do like to do, but it is being outside, and where I live, that idea was always looked at as very much of like a crunchy, very liberal idea, right? Protecting the trees meant gluing yourself to a, to a street. It's insane, right?
0: Yeah, but those are the
1: Protecting
0: old school
1: nature's
0: liberals are the
1: masculine.
0: ones that I like. The ones that
1: Sure.
0: used to like, I would much rather say, let's go glue ourselves to a tree than let's cut a kid's wiener off. You know what I mean? That's
1: For sure, right? For
0: I miss
1: sure,
0: those
1: right?
0: liberals. Christian, let's take a quick break. We'll come back and continue talking about your journey into this amazing lifestyle that we all love and are glad that you are now a part of. That segment of the show was brought to you by All Seasons Feeders and Blinds. They've got everything you need to get set up for the upcoming season. You can find it all over at allseasonsfeeders.com. We'll be right back.

0: There's our very own Case Harden, ain't over Fort Worth yet, bringing us back on SCI's Lone Star Outdoor Show, presented by Mossberg Firearms. Cable Smith here with you as always. We're still visiting with Christian Zerone. Christian, give us some more perspective on why it is so hard for someone from metropolitan USA to get into the outdoors.
1: People in a very insidious way, they know that the more roadblocks that they can put up so that, to prevent, right, young men specifically from getting into the outdoors and other things as well, not just the outdoors, right, the easier they'll have the time achieving their goals, right, of essentially, of many things, right? I mean, but certainly of instilling, separation and loathing and despair, right, at a bare minimum, right? I mean, it definitely makes for a more complacent, workforce. Right. For sure. If you're really interested in I would say basically conservative lifestyle, right? Outdoors, again, religion, God, while of course you still want to work and provide for your family, and you do. It's not like you're going to be a hippie just living off, kind of living off the grid. But you do have a much harder time of like thinking that work is everything. It's just they don't go hand in hand, right? Like having a life that completely centers around work and being a cog in this machine is entirely an anti-Christian idea. So you have to dismantle that. You have to. You can't achieve, their

0: that I want to be if I'm at the office from 7 a.m. to 7 p.m. every day. So he quit and started his own law firm. And financial sacrifices were certainly made, but I
1: Course.
0: eternally grateful that he made that investment in his family, and I'm able to do the same thing. But
1: Absolutely. It's all about, priority. And I think that if you have a clear or clearer, right, value set, and you're more in touch with your values, and the hierarchy of value, your priorities, then, your family's going to you're going to be more clearly and decisively ahead, making like career sacrifice. Like it's like, that's actually not as important as I thought. Like it's actually not. Like, raising my son to be a great man is actually far more important. And I can only do that if I'm around. Creators everywhere, certainly in a deer blind, no question about that. I obviously do think that going to mass is important. I obviously do. But that being said, I've and while my experience hunting is somewhat limited, I only started back in January. It's perfect no matter where you are, right? And whether you're in kind of a mediocre field or in the most beautiful setting, it's perfect. I don't always feel the same way about mass, right? I mean, there are a lot of churches that I go to and I'm like, oh God, this is awful, and I just pray in that moment as I'm criticizing all the mass, I'm praying for the clarity to understand, that there are more important things than how they're doing this, and I'm trying to pray for peace, Whereas when you're in a deer blind or when you're duck hunting or whatever, you're surrounded, you're just in awe. It's a shame because when you're a kid, that's so clear. Like when you're a kid, the reason why summers are so special is because you're so actively doing that. Like you are so often at the whim of the current, and you find such peace in that. And then you get older, and little by little, they, right, the powers that be tell you that you don't deserve that. Like you don't deserve to be outside. You don't deserve the weekend. Like that's for poor people. Like that's for short-sighted people. You don't deserve to be doing this. This is sacrifice at the altar of what? At the altar of capitalism? Give me a break. I'm certainly a capitalist. I'm no commie, God forbid. But give me a break. I'm not gonna sacrifice my life at the altar of it. It's insane. It's insane. But that's what they
0: Absolutely.
1: tell you. I mean, young men, good young men, meaning that the people that are working, the people that are being responsible, at least in metropolitan America. And when I say the good young men, I mean as opposed to the people that are have really just given up and they're very sour. Of course, I hope that they figure out their stuff, but they're very sour. They're generally unemployed. They're not really looking for gainful employment. They made a series of bad decisions. A lot of time they're abusing substances, these things, right? Even the good guys generally have their priorities all out of whack, and they think that it's somewhat noble and they think it's noble and virtuous to be throwing their life away, at work. They think it's really like virtuous to be, not necessarily like you're not a son, you're not a brother,
0: Were you that
1: like
0: guy
1: you're a
0: before you found the outdoors? I mean, were you a slave to work? No? Okay.
1: No.
0: Good.
1: I mean, I was so raised that, like, because I didn't come from a wealthy family by any stretch of the imagination. Like, my family was always kind of like the poor of the families that we were around. My dad ended up doing really well in work, but much later in life, in like his mid 40s and 50s. But when I was a kid, we always were poorer than our friends, and we just found peace in it. We were like, I don't know, we all eat the same fish. Like, we can still afford fish. Like, we can still afford a decent bottle of wine, and we're celebrating being together. And my dad just never told me that, like, your title or any of that shit really mattered. He was like, you need to know that there's an amount of money that you need to make to feed your family, and that's your number, that's your nut. And everyone's nut is different, but it's got to have a relationship to this right here, which is the cold bottle of Vermentino, the fresh squid, which, by the way, are like $7 a pound. Okay, it's not a lot of money. It's not caviar. We're not drinking expensive wine. Like, you're not doing anything that difficult here. This is really kind of cheap to afford the good life. People think that the good life is really, really expensive. It's actually not. It's really not. You can get a charcoal Weber grill for like what, 100 and something bucks, that'll last you a lifetime.
0: Well, I mean, yeah, we're blessed to live in the greatest country in the world, and it will stay that way so long as these socialists don't screw things up for us as they are trying to do. Let's knock out a break, though. Christian, we'll come back. I want to hear about your first hunting experience. We'll play a couple of funny clips from your Instagram page. Like, how did I find you? We'll play that clip. It's hilarious. All that coming up in just a sec. That segment proudly brought to you by SCI, the worldwide leader in big game conservation. We'll be right back.

0: 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Whether you're looking for something for dove, for waterfowl, or just to shoot skeet or trap, they've got something for everybody in that 940 series, which you can find over at mossberg.com. All right, let's pick it back up with Christian Zarone. So your Instagram, which is ultimately how I came across you, it's at Theo and Harris. New to the outdoors, old to watches. I love that.
1: Yeah.
0: So luxury wristwatches is your lane, and it seems like a fascinating world. I had a Fossil watch in the early 2000s, and I think once I got my first cell phone, you're too young to remember the Nokia brick phones, but I think once I had a literal clock on the thing that I was always looking at, I stopped wearing a wristwatch. So the watches you deal with are obviously much more high end, but have cell phones started to put a dent in that industry, or
1: I don't think so. I mean, the wristwatch industry has only grown since, even forget cell phones, even like smartphones, right? It's only grown since, because, you know, the place that wristwatches fill in people's lives is a totally different place than the smartphone, right? Wristwatches are at their core, there's a way to flex on, you know, people. It's just true, right? People want to have things that other people don't. There's definitely sort of that element to it that I think is big. There's also a healthier version of that, which is people want to reward themselves for hard work. And then also there's just, you know, there's only so many things that, you know, middle class, upper middle class people were going to do with their extra money. And it's like watches are on the pretty short list. Like, you're just going to buy a watch. It's something you do, you know. A lot of people that are obviously into other hobbies, which again is not as common, I think, in metropolitan America. That's definitely more of a, it's definitely more of an outdoorsy kind of thing. To have, like, to be really into fishing or to be really into hunting or whatever it may be, like, your disposable income just kind of goes to, like, you know, consuming an item. You know, it's not going to an experience. I mean, the money that I'm finding that people spend on their guided trips is unbelievable.
0: Right.
1: Like, I think people where I live would be very surprised to understand how much money that the average hunter or fisherman is spending on a given year on, like, their hobby and the enrichment of their life. Because here, it's like work is too overwhelming to even really have a hobby. You don't really have a ton of hobby time. So how do I spend that money in my very short period of free space? And that really just leaves, like, you know, restaurants, clothes, and watches. It doesn't really leave time for, like, experiential luxury, you know.
0: Right.
1: It really does, you know. So watches are, I don't think that they're going anywhere. But they're definitely doing better by the year. I mean, I like watches. I do like watches. But the truth is, like, that whole, you know, materialist kind of competitive culture is so boring to me. It really is. You go to a watch event and have fun. Like, it's not that fun. You know, it's just a sausage fest, a bunch of dudes trying to prove to other dudes that, like, they're richer. It's like, who cares? Oh. Like, who cares, dude?
0: So what is your favorite watch that you own?
1: Yeah, I mean, you know, I'm wearing an old Rolex Day-Date right now. I mean, these are great watches.
0: That's a flex.
1: I love these watches.
0: I like it. Yeah.
1: They're super cool. And in the world of watches, this is like a very, you know, like, budget, like, nice watch. It's like the nicest, you know. It's got a lot of pack for the dollar, right? Punch for the dollar, right? Packs a lot of punch. So I love Day-Dates. You know, you can get a lot of value out of them. But watches become, you know, astronomically expensive. I could spend, you know, if you gave me $1 million to spend on watches, I could spend it in 3 hours. I mean, it's not very difficult. You know, you spend it really, really quickly. Yeah, it's crazy.
0: Yeah. That's a world that I am not familiar with. But, you know, as far, if you gave me $1 million to spend on guns, I could do it pretty quickly.
1: Yeah. Right. There you go.
0: So I wanted to play this clip. This is the first video of yours that I ever came across. And I looked at your page because I'm like, who is this guy? And it's all about watches. And then the page evolves and it's from still shots of watches to more of your face, your personality. Mm-hmm. But this was actually the second clip. The first one I saw was after you'd just gone duck hunting, but I'll play that one in a second. But this one is funny because this kind of, I think, sums up who you were before. But I laughed at this, and I think if a hunter hears this, they're gonna be like, that guy doesn't hunt.
2: Like the outfit, what do you got on today?
3: Today I'm wearing my Cartier Santos Cabaret. I've had this watch for many years, and I just don't wear it all that often. I had it at the bank, keeping it safe, but I broke it out. The condition is just unbelievable. I absolutely love this watch. I'm wearing a green cable knit cashmere sweater from Ralph Lauren. I have the same sweater in 8 or 7 colors.
0: Seven colors.
3: Comfy golf pants from Chubbies, my famous dirty Adidas sneakers for travel. An old barber, a Rolex hat that my buddy gave me as a gift. Ramoa carry-on alligator bag. And Sam, my best bud.
0: We got our best bud, Sam. An alligator handbag, cashmere,
1: yeah.
0: Ralph Lauren sweater.
1: Yep.
0: It's got seven
1: yep.
0: of them, seven different colors.
1: Yeah.
0: So
1: That's true.
0: that was the precursor to what the original video that I saw, and I millions of people have probably seen this video at this point, but this is when I didn't know if this was a bit, Christian, or if this was like really something that was serious, but this is you right after you went on your first duck hunt.
2: Unbelievable. Unbelievable. This is who I am now. This is my whole personality. I wear camo. This is who I am. You would never know from the GMT and the Gucci sneakers, but the Miller Lite in the morning. I said y'all now. I've been saying y'all all morning. Y'all fixing breakfast. It's who I am. It's who I am. It's in many ways, it's who I've always been on the inside. And I'm not going to look back. I'm going to forget, essentially, everything about the way I used to behave, because now I'm a hunter. I'm an outdoorsman. This is who I am. And I think that if you're not an outdoorsman, you're essentially just living off the fat of the land. You're essentially just you're a grifter. You're either a hunter or you're a grifter. And I've always said that. So
0: you're a hunter, yes. You're a grifter, and I've always said that. You should put that on your tombstone. That cracked me
1: yeah,
0: up.
1: It's a good one.
0: Yeah. But so I saw that, and I hate, for someone that makes part of their living on social media, I hate social media, but there are good things on social media. That one made me laugh. And so then I was like, okay, I don't know if this guy's serious or if this is a bit. But I hit the follow button, and then I would see your stuff pop up, and I was like, well, the guy's still hunting and still making funny posts about it. So yeah, dude, I mean, here we are.
1: Yeah, it was obvious. Like the first, first day, I was like, it was obvious that I was going to do it forever. I'd also wanted to hunt for a couple of years. I had, like, people around me had known that I, had expressed interest in hunting. I just didn't know how to do it or who to go with. I had no real mm-hmm. way in. And then, like,
0: there's a barrier to entry there for people
1: there
0: that haven't done it.
1: 100%. And you don't have any friends that do it, right? So no one's inviting you, but then I posted that video and then we got a million invitations and, started accepting and started buying guns. And the whole thing has been a real whirlwind. But now I'm trying to kind of knock down that barrier. I want to get people not just into hunting. I want to get people into hunting, no doubt about it. But it's more than that. I want to get people into outdoors. I want to get people into the outdoor lifestyle. I want to get people being more, I would say, more curious about our American neighbors. And I think kind of fall back in love with the country, because there's so much to love. Being from New Jersey, kind of growing up in the New York LA kind of rivalry, which is not just sports, right? It's outside of that, it's culture, it's movies, right? I mean, Woody Allen, obviously a controversial character, but Woody Allen, his big message of the 70s was, through Annie Hall, right, and other films too, was that California is for people that are escaping reality. Right? It was the whole idea, right? Mm-hmm. And there was something that was, true about that in that moment. It was true about their love story, but people felt that way. People really did. Like, New Yorkers and people from the East Coast definitely felt like the people out there with nothing in common with them, they can't handle the grind, right? So they're over there. And in the last couple of months, I've been to California a couple of times, whether through wine country. I was hunting hogs last week. And at this point, I didn't feel that way. I didn't think that anymore, but I met some amazing people and went on this amazing hunt. And you're meeting people that are deeply invested in agriculture. You're meeting ranchers, you're meeting guides, you're meeting people that have been here since the 1850s, 1860s, taking care of land and changing with the, agricultural market and, changing, right? But guarding over the land. And you're like, wow, nothing I know about this place is like true. Like nothing I know of America, nothing anyone really knows of our neighbors is true. The World Cup was a really good example. People
0: Oh
1: from
0: yeah,
1: all over
0: for
1: the
0: sure.
1: world came to this country and expecting to not like it, expecting to hate it, right? And there's plenty to hate about our country. There's plenty to hate about our country.
0: Still the greatest country in the world, despite all that.
1: Amazing. The country's incredible. And all these people were like blown away by our infrastructure, by how kind people were throughout the country. The Europeans and just the foreigners in general were blown away. They're blown away. And I said, wow, man, this is happening all at the right time because I'm beginning this journey where I'm falling back in love with America and trying to get other people fall back in love with America as well. I think that's what I'm trying to be an advocate for now. And it all started basically with that stupid little video.
0: Yeah. Well, so who took you on that first hunt? You said you wanted to
1: A
0: go for
1: buddy
0: multiple years.
1: of mine. Well, he's a client. He was a client, and we became friends somewhat quickly. Great guy. Have a lot in common. Also, a coastal guy, kind of an LA, elitist, no doubt. That was kind of introducing me to the appreciation for not just hunting, but this kind of lifestyle. And I was like, okay, well, if he can do it, I can do it. And so it was like an easy, way to get over that, barrier to entry.
0: Where did you
1: It was
0: go?
1: great. Louisiana, about 45 minutes north of Lafayette.
0: Okay. So you made the investment. You're like, I'm going to fly to Louisiana to
1: Oh,
0: do this thing that I've never done because I mean, that says that you're serious about it. You're like, well, you're all
1: for
0: in.
1: sure. And from that moment, I mean, we've taken it really seriously. I mean, I've gotten a lot of invitations, and even the invitations that are like a good deal are still really, everything's really expensive. Like, it's not
0: Right.
1: like, and I have such a cultural aversion to being a grifter, that I'm not an influencer by, or like, the way an influencer, right, behaves by any stretch of the imagination. Yeah, I hate the way that they're just kind of, taking. I don't like it. So it's just cost me a fortune, but I don't know. I think it's been an amazing year. It's been a very transformative year, and I think I needed that a big time. I mean, I definitely needed this. I'm not married. I don't have kids, and I said, "Wow, this really happened at the right time." I'm a very, can-do guy. Grew up in a similar like family like that, where my parents. I mean, they did. I don't think they ever did something that the other wouldn't approve of, but they weren't holding each other back from experiences, right? Even independently. I know a lot of couples that do that. I know a lot of guys that wouldn't dare go on a trip without their wife, which is, wild. Very, very common in metropolitan America. Very, very common. It's just bizarre. But I said, I'm not going to be that guy. But I also do know that, once you have a wife and kids, it's certainly harder to do things. It just is. I mean, on a time level, on a money level, on every level, right? So it happened at the right time.
0: Well, for someone that doesn't have kids and isn't married, I mean, you've got your head on a swivel as far as the financials concerned. Wait, and just wait till they start playing club soccer and want to go skiing for spring break. I mean, it adds up. I think about all the hunts I could be doing selfishly. Not really. But yeah, kids are expensive, but the greatest thing about my life, for sure. Let's take a break, Christian. We'll come back. I want to get into that first hunt, that experience. And the places that it's taken you since. I know you did your first international hunt recently. So we'll dive into that as well. That segment of the show was proudly brought to you by the StealthCam Revolver 360 3.0 cellular trail camera, which you can pick up over at stealthcam.com. We'll be right back.

0: Cable Smith, welcoming everybody back into SCI's Lone Star Outdoor Show, presented by Mossberg Firearms, where we are still visiting with old to watches, new to the outdoors, Christian Zarone. And we'll continue that conversation in just a second. This segment, though, brought to you by the Diligent Defense Road Hunter Suppressor. 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Your 22, your 17 HMR, all of those rimfire plinksters, this is the suppressor for you. Turns them into a pop gun. You're going to love it. The kids are going to love it. Prairie dogs, target shooting, you name it. It's as good as it gets, and you can get the Road Hunter over at diligentdefense.com. All right, let's pick it back up with Christian. So you go on this duck hunt. You liked it. When was the next time you went hunting? Because one other funny video was like, it's been 48 hours since my first time.
1: Yeah.
0: You know?
1: Yeah. Well, I was dying to go again. I mean, as soon as I went, I was dying to go again.
0: Well, you went in January, right?
1: I went in January.
0: So that's the tail end of the season.
1: Yeah, it was over. It was basically over. So I said, okay, I'm going to start buying stuff. I'm going to buy a couple of guns. And my family was kind of making fun of me at that moment because, you know, they were like, okay, here goes Christian. He's going to go spend a bunch of money and then it's all going to collect dust and that's it. Which like that, you know, like that it's possible, right? That's like possible. Mm-hmm. In that moment. I didn't blame them totally, but I knew that that wasn't going to happen. Like I knew that this was going to be a thing, you know, forever. I mean, it's been a thing you know, forever, right? I mean, hunting has always mm-hmm. been not just needed, but I think, meaning not just needed for food, but I think like super spiritually fulfilling. And I knew that I was gonna get that. I just knew it. I had it. I just knew it. So I started buying guns and started saying yes to some trips and started shooting clays down in Florida. So that was a good way to, kind of break up, you know, the season, the gap there. Went to Argentina for some dove hunting, which was wild. You know, yeah, I've been doing a lot. I mean, I've been doing a lot. I got my first boar last week, which was amazing. We butchered it. It was like a 160-pound boar.
0: Awesome.
1: It was great. I carried all the meat home back with me to New Jersey. I already cooked with it. I made shoulder tacos, you know.
0: Awesome.
1: And it's just been really special. And then yesterday we had company over and everyone was like, can I try the taco? You know, like, you know, can you make one for me? And
0: yeah.
1: It was cool. It was really cool.
0: That's awesome. Yeah. So I was going to ask you, as far as the cooking goes, because there is a learning curve. And I don't know, like, what is, you've done bird hunting, which Argentina is awesome, by the way.
1: Yeah.
0: But here's the difference. Quick side note. You've been there. If you went, did you find Buenos Aires? Did you spend any time in BA?
1: 2 days.
0: Okay, so when you're walking around Buenos Aires, every third Argentinian has on some form of Argentina soccer paraphernalia. That's like their daily attire. If you went to a mall in New York or Dallas, Texas, how long would it take you to find a kid sporting a U.S. national team shirt? All day?
1: Yeah.
0: All day.
1: At a minimum.
0: And my kids all play club soccer. They don't, they're not, I mean, they have the U.S. jerseys, but they wear it like every 10th day. You know, everyone in Argentina wears a soccer jersey. There are murals of Messi and Diego Maradona painted on the sides of buildings. And it's just people are like, well, I don't understand why Argentina is so good. You'll know. Or maybe it's why are we so bad, right?
1: We
0: did okay, but we fell flat against Belgium. And I thought we would do okay against Belgium. But there's a reason why those countries are so good at football and we suck at it. It's because everyone's invested in it. That's their culture.
1: Of course, you know, it was hard. It was hard to follow. It was hard. The U.S. story was, you know, it sucked, obviously, emotionally. I've been watching them forever, big soccer family. So, it sucked to watch. But no, the Argentinians, I mean, they live and breathe it. I mean, that's it. They live and breathe it. You know, I mean, I'm glad, obviously, Spain, you know, kicked their ass. It's great,
0: The worm turned. So I brought Argentina jerseys home to all three kids when I was there in March hunting red stag, and I shot a parakeet. Side note, they had tons of parakeets there. You might have shot one when you were dove hunting.
1: Yeah, I did. Yeah,
0: I ate it because I was like, we shoot dove all the time in Texas, so I already know what we eat dove regularly. But I was like, if I shot this thing, I want to cook it. It looked just like a dove, same color meat, that red color. You know, just cooked it on an open fire with some seasoning. Oh, it was delicious. Yeah.
1: Nice. It's great.
0: But so you've shot a hog, you've started to do the whole culinary experience there. Do you want to go deer hunting?
1: For sure, I want to go deer hunting. Absolutely. I don't have a plan yet. The fall got really packed up with a lot of bird hunting. It did. I mean, I'm going on a couple of trips, like three or four trips, honestly, which, I probably should have done like two, to be honest. But, I said yes, and it is what it is. I'm looking forward to it, of course. It's just a lot to think about. I try not to, in many ways, I try not to think about it. I'm a big homebody. Like, now that I've been hunting, I certainly know that there's nothing in the world that I like doing more than cooking at home with my family. Like, that's my favorite thing to do in the entire world. Period. Full stop. End. I will say that when that was my only like free time hobby, I wanted to do something else. I definitely said like, okay, I wish that I had more experiences. I wish that I was more of an, more adventurous. I would drink that wine and make my food and say, ah, man, I'm so boring. Like, I'm the world's most boring guy with no excuse, right? I have no excuse to be boring. I mean, I'm a 30-year-old dude that could do right a lot of stuff, and I'm not afraid. That's like the opposite of Ernest Hemingway. Like, he would hate me, right? So I had to solve that. I had to resolve that. And I think that that is 100% in the heart of any guy, right? Whether they're articulating it or not. Self, like the self-loathing, like the self kind of, being so critical of whether it's how unsuccessful you are, or maybe not how inelegant, or not eloquent, or how you're not an adventurer. Like, guys are always thinking about how do they measure up into their understanding of the archetype of a guy, of a man, right? And I don't think that it's because we've been taught that. I think it's born in. Like, we want to be out there. We want to be exploring, to be conquering, right? Experiences, fears. We want to do that. Period. End. That is absolutely, I think, born into us.
0: Well, you mentioned Hemingway. Why was Hemingway in Africa on safari in the 30s, 40s,
1: Right.
0: whatever?
1: I mean,
0: Why was he there?
1: yeah, absolutely. You know what I found really interesting? Did you ever watch A White Lotus? It was an HBO show.
0: Oh, I've watched both seasons.
1: Okay.
0: Yeah. Or is
1: So
0: there three now? There might
1: first
0: be three now. I've watched
1: the
0: all of them.
1: first season of White Lotus, and I obviously, as being being a religious guy, eternal truths are always interesting, right? That this, the same issue will always recur, right? These basic human issues, right? And in the first season of White Lotus, you have this husband character with this wealthy wife. And his narrative, their plot is essentially, how does this kind of castrated man reclaim his masculinity? How? Right? And he's been emasculated by his wife, who out-earns him, right, to this crazy capacity, which does bring out a question. I mean, how scalable, right? Not to say that there's not an example of this successfully, but how scalable is it when your wife makes so much more than you, and it kind of emasculates you? It's a very difficult thing. I know a lot of guys that their wives make more, and it's very hard. I mean, there's no doubt about it. And I don't think that's because they're dumb and weak, the men. I think it's just an ingrained, biological thing. Anyway, that is the narrative, and this is plot. How does this man reclaim his masculinity? And Hemingway wrote the same story, right, via The Short and Happy Life of Francis Macumber decades earlier, right? It's how does a man who has been emasculated, right, by his wife, by other men, by the kind of divine kind of masculine archetype, how does this man reclaim his identity, his masculinity? And if he doesn't, what happens to him? He fades away as a person, right? He becomes completely meek. I mean, just completely voiceless. And that doesn't stop. I mean, it doesn't stop. So I think it's so interesting that these two writers, who probably share almost nothing in common, right? I mean, they're certainly not of any other same affiliations, have found the same story in two totally different, kind of milieus. I mean, it's interesting, and I think that that is very much the story of what's going on in the public right now. Young men everywhere feel the same way that Francis Macumber felt, the same way that the husband in White Lotus felt, which is impotent, right? Without teeth, right? They become herbivores, right? They don't feel capable of much or anything. That's not just earning, that's not just hunting, that's not just sex, it's everything. They just are very emasculated. And then no wonder why they're in such despair, and no wonder why they're so depressed, and then no wonder why they're on medication, and no wonder why they're all messed up. It's so easy to see that, and it's very upsetting. So I think that this is the way forward. It's talking about it and telling guys, like, you don't really have a choice but to kind of reclaim your masculinity, because the opposite is so horrible. It's easier to do the opposite, but it's so horrible. Like, you gotta go do it, man. You gotta do it. Otherwise, you're just gonna hate yourself forever. Like, and I think that young men
0: Well,
1: need to hear that.
0: and society has turned masculinity, the thing that's won wars and conquered this globe, into something that's toxic. And it can be. There are situations where, yes, it is toxic. But for the average guy, no, it is not. I have a saying. Here's the keys to Cable's, like, a good day. You got to do one of three things. You have to work out, you have to go hunting or fishing, or you have to have sex with your wife. If you do one of those things, that's a good day. If you do two, that's a great day. If you get the
1: It's a
0: hat
1: great
0: trick,
1: day.
0: you, I
1: Get
0: mean,
1: the
0: you,
1: hat trick,
0: yeah,
1: yeah.
0: there's no better day than that.
1: Right?
0: So, but you will feel fulfilled, even if I don't get to get outdoors, or maybe my wife's out of town or whatever. If I go and work out, I feel better about my day and about myself.
1: Absolutely. Absolutely. Absolutely. And I think it's beautiful when you see someone, kind of reclaim that self-confidence. I mean, I think it's a beautiful thing. And mental health, there truly is a crisis. I mean, there is an absolute crisis in our country. And I think that it's probably just, I guess, the issue that I'm, I guess, most interested in, solving, because, one, it sounds like such a cliche, but it's so true. One. If you can kind of encourage one guy that's, flailing, one young man that spent too much on college and can't get a job and is now depressed and maybe abusing a substance and doesn't know the way out, I don't think that the way out necessarily is more applications. I think you got to, meaning applying one more jobs. The way out, you got to go back in, man, and you got to start thinking about, what will I respect in myself when I look in the mirror? And it's not just about hunting. Right, but it's about an entire lifestyle of again, reclaiming your masculinity. I think it's important, and I think that if young men can do that, or one young man can do that, this whole little hunting experiment that I've done will have absolutely been worth it, like, for sure.
0: Well, so you also went tarpon fishing recently. Was that in
1: Did.
0: Florida?
1: That was in Boca Grande.
0: Okay, so was fishing something that you did previously, or is this part of the evolution of you becoming an outdoorsman?
1: Grew up a little bit fishing, no doubt about it. My dad gets seasick. My dad introduced me to fishing, but then also gets seasick. So he kind of stopped fishing, right? He
0: Yeah.
1: just so sick, it's terrible. But did grow up fishing. Yeah, out of Brooklyn. We used to go to Sheepshead Bay and fish, and it was great. Porgies mostly, some palook. There were a couple of summers where we got so many bluefish that it was just out of control. I mean, I used to go to the beach and spend all day catching blue. I mean, there were days where I would catch 200 bluefish,
0: Oh,
1: 250
0: wow.
1: bluefish. I mean, all day as a kid. I was 12. I mean, that's heaven. I mean, that's heaven. So I definitely did grow up fishing, but definitely in my lane, right? Not probably going to be doing anything different or interesting anytime soon. But it opened up a door to tarpon fishing, and now all different kinds of fishing, tuna fishing, and it's exciting.
0: Yeah. Well, I'll say this. So you talked about the fact that you have four hunts or ish coming up for this fall. Bird hunting. So bird hunting and fly fishing are a little bit more snooty than the, like, deer hunting. So you're gonna have to, like, slum it a little bit and get into that deer hunting culture. You shot a pig, so that's I would say, that's not going along with the, did you have a Rolex on when you shot
1: Yes, I did. I have my Rolex GMT on. Yeah, yeah, yeah, yeah. Yeah, I'm
0: it?
1: wearing nice watches to do absolutely everything.
0: There you go. Yeah.
1: Every hunt and every fishing trip, I'm wearing my personal watches. Because when I hand those down to my kids, God willing, someday, they're all gonna have a lot of stories. It's not just gonna be the story of, well, this is the watch that Daddy wore when he closed that big deal. Like, that's okay. That's an okay story. Like, no, this is the freaking watch that your father wore when he flew down to, Boca Grande for 24 hours to go catch a tarpon. Okay, and he was so tired that night, that he almost, you know what I mean? Like, yeah, I think that's gonna be more fun.
0: Yeah. Well, okay, so but you like nice clothes, you like nice watches. The upland bird hunting, there's, like, a lot of Filson and Sheen
1: Yeah.
0: and all these other brands that I think would be, like, in your wheelhouse.
1: Yeah.
0: But I don't know if, like, Burberry makes any duck hunting waders yet.
1: Yeah. Well, I guess we're gonna have to find out.
0: Maybe get partner up with them.
1: Yeah, exactly.
0: Well, man, it's been awesome seeing. Like I said, I don't follow a lot of people. Like where I just see one post, I'm like, I want to follow that guy. But I saw yours. I was like, all right, I'm gonna see what if this is a real thing or if a dude that's just doing a bit. And it turns out no, this is who you are becoming, and was I think it was always in you. And like you said a minute ago, it's in all of us if we can find a way to channel it, because we are as humans wired to love the outdoors, to kill and eat. It's been refreshing to see, and I encourage folks to follow along. It's Theo and Harris. You'll see some watch stuff, some style stuff, and a lot of hunting stuff. And I saw my friend, Jeremiah Dowdy, actually had you on his podcast.
1: Great guy.
0: Yeah. And so I had thought for it was so weird because I was like, you know what? I think I would enjoy sitting down and talking to that dude. And then I saw you were on his podcast and I was like, well, yeah, if he's interested in getting out there and talking about it, then I'll just reach out to him. So
1: 100%. I love long form discussion. That's, ultimately the short form Instagram stuff is great. I love making it. It's fun. It's fun. For sure. But obviously the subject matter is always going to be on the lighter side. And I just I'm not that guy, right? I really am more of a long form serious guy. That's why I messaged you before this and I was like, hey man, like whatever you want to talk about, you could take this in any direction you want, but please do, because I want to have real discussion. And I think that because I'm not a hunter, right? I'm not coming from that world, there are a lot of people that I can relate to and start teaching them to see things your way, our way now, more. And I think that that's going to help the community. And not to be too dramatic, but I really do think it'll do a great deal to save the country. Really.
0: Last thing. So as you have started out on this journey, there have to be other things, like you went to Argentina for this dove hunt. That's a bucket list trip. What else is on like on your radar? I go to Africa every summer. I said, oh, this is a once in a lifetime thing. No, I've been 9 years in a row, like so.
1: Yeah, I mean, for sure, Africa, for sure. I mean, African Plains game would be the next big trip that I would do for sure. Yeah, it's kind of the one. It's like the one that I'm thinking about. There are a lot of other trips that I'm sure I will go on, but they're not burning inside of me. I'm sure I'll have like amazing experiences on them and whatever, but they're not burning inside of me. I mean, I definitely want to go to Alaska, in the near future, to fish, to hunt, whatever it may be. I'd love to do that soon. But other than that, it's Africa. I got Africa on my mind.
0: Awesome. Well, yeah, there's a lot of great books out there. Hemingway, Capstick, Roosevelt,
1: Roark.
0: yeah, of course, yes. So it sounds like you already know some of those and maybe have copies of them right
1: Yes,
0: there
1: I do. Yeah,
0: in
1: I'm
0: your
1: loving it.
0: apartment.
1: I really am loving it. I really am loving it. I mean, even though, I read Horn of the Hunter recently, and even though the book I don't think is about the Horn of the Hunter, it's about hunting, actually. It's just about hunting. But there are, right, there are, passages and excerpts that just speak so directly to what I'm talking about. And clearly, I'm late to the message because that book was written many, many years ago, right? But it is ingrained in us. It is born in us. We have that call. We have that call inside of us, and at some point, it's going to wake up. So hopefully sooner rather than later.
0: You need to come to Nashville to the SCI show. I don't know if you've heard of
1: Yes.
0: Safari Club International,
1: Yes.
0: but as you continue down this path, you will get involved with conservation organizations if
1: For
0: you aren't
1: sure.
0: already.
1: Yeah.
0: It's very important. Just I would say everyone needs to be involved with one, but SCI is the one that's protecting our rights. They have a hunter's embassy on Capitol Hill where they are fighting for our rights in the United States and internationally. So, but yeah, there's a big show every, well, this year it's in January, I think, in Nashville, 4 days. The entire global hunting community comes to Nashville because this is where all these international outfitters do their booking for the year.
1: It's
0: So
1: amazing.
0: if you're looking for an Africa trip, come check it out. It's
1: For
0: going
1: sure.
0: to be it's always a hell of a show, and Nashville is a great city as well. So,
1: For sure.
0: well, man, it has been great getting to meet you and know you a little bit. Like I said, I've enjoyed following along on the journey. It's been refreshing, And funny at the same time. But yeah, super cool, man. So I'm glad that you
1: Thank you
0: are
1: very much.
0: in the fold, and we'll do this
1: Thank
0: again
1: you
0: somewhere.
1: for
0: And
1: welcoming me, man. I really mean it, and this has just been a blast, and I really appreciate the platform.
0: well, enjoyed it, man. Thanks again. God bless.
1: You're God bless you.
0: So there he goes, our new friend and my favorite Instagram follow of 2026 so far. It's just it's exciting to see someone go all in, head first, no holes barred, into the outdoor lifestyle with no experience, and just say, you know what? Like he said in his little video, it's who I am now. And if you're not a hunter, you're a grifter. Christian Zerone, good stuff there. Unfortunately, we gotta go. Gotta get out of here. That segment brought to you by John X Safaris and Rustic Reminders Taxidermy. Thanks to Christian. Thanks to all of our sponsors for making this show possible. Most importantly, thanks to you, the listener, for being a part of SCI's Lone Star Outdoor Show. Until next time, I'm Cable Smith saying, y'all have a great week in the outdoors.
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4: The PGA Tour season is winding down. Summer is winding down. School about to start again. All kinds of golf stuff to get to as we get into the rest of August and into September. President's Cup in a few weeks, too. All of that part of our discussion today. Thanks for being with us on the program. Shane Carter's our audio disseminator and producer today. Joe Caruso is here from the Joe Caruso Golf Academy, and you got a few more days before the kids have to go back to school.
5: Yeah, everybody's getting ready next week. I think it's the start of next week, and then I think a couple of my kids from Lavergne are already back. Mm-hmm. So it's
4: that's way too early to start.
5: I know, we got to wait till September.
4: Yeah, I wish they would go Labor Day to Memorial Day thing again, but then we have to take a million different holidays off too during the year, so you got to make those up early and late.
5: Yeah, it's been a great summer.
4: So yeah, lots of and then of course, do any of the high schools play a fall golf schedule?
5: Oh yeah, it's golf year round in the they'll play minimum three tournaments. Your bigger high schools that really take the game serious, like Johnson, Reagan, that kind of Alma Heights, the O'Connor, maybe over there in Northside, they start right now, September. I mean, the big tournament's up in Fort Worth, and the both boys and girls, and it starts off right around that time.
4: All right, so we kind of harp on this from time to time, but the one thing that we would wish that would change in the San Antonio area and school south of Austin is for them to have the option of going to school earlier so they can play more golf in the afternoon, and that's kind of a handicap for a lot of San Antonio high schoolers.
5: Yes, it has, and I think you're starting to see a little bit of a budge from the athletic department and some of the schools. But you know, I've got 5, 6, 7 kids now that are homeschooled this year, cause they're taking the game a little bit more serious. They want to play Division One. You know, to play Division One, you better be playing a lot of golf during the week, and getting out of school at 3:30, 4 o'clock, you're not gonna be able to play much golf.
4: The, Europeans, the Australians, the Asians, they have, a lot of them go to academies because they don't have high school sports in their communities, but their day starts at 7, 8 o'clock in the morning, and they have class for 5 or 6 hours. And by 1:30 or so, they're on the golf course playing their sport and learning their sport from really good instructors. They do a lot of practicing, but, you know, one of the things that golfers have talked about for a long time is if you're going to play golf well, you got to play the golf course. And you can hit a lot of golf balls and you can work on special things, but you're never going to understand how to adapt to things until you hit it someplace you don't want to and then figure out a way to still make a par or birdie.
5: That's true. And again, like I said, I think Northside now is allowing, I know one of my girls is getting out of school 3 days a week at 12:30. Mm-hmm. That makes a big deal. She's an up-and-coming player. I know at Northeast, the seniors can get out of school at 1:15, I believe. You know, you can correct me if I'm wrong, maybe 1:30. So that's giving some of them a chance to perform at the highest level. I don't think the athletic directors understand what it takes to play Division I golf.
4: Right.
5: All right. If I'm talking to one of my football players, he goes, man, I got 3 hours in the morning and I got 2 hours in the afternoon. Well, golf is 1 hour. All right. We know, Andy, it takes 6-7 hours.
4: Right.
5: If you're going to be a Division I player, you got to get in playing. And it's now with the NIL and everything else, Division II is just as tough.
4: Well, and when you have a team sport, the coach can only coach you so many hours a week, and there's required days off and times off and certain holidays that you can't do this and that. And it's structured, you know, for your safety and for recovery and all those kind of things. Even in golf and tennis, the coach can only be with you so much. But we also know that, yeah, basketball players are going to go shoot on their own. But football players need somebody to go with them to, you know, work on their technique. Golfers and tennis players in your individual sports, okay, the coach may not be here, but that doesn't mean I can't go still practice. And that's where it separates the good from the great.
5: It does. And believe me, Andy, right now we have three. Two of them are sisters, the Lee sisters, and then you have a girl named Peppa Fikes out of Bernie. That they've got to be 1, 2, 3 in our state. You know, the two, Jesse Lee and Pippa Fikes, are both 14 years old, and they've become good friends, and they battle it out, and they are good. They are very good. They're already being looked at the big Division I level. And then Michelle Lee, who's a junior at Alma Heights, I'm pretty sure she hasn't shot over par yet in any high school tournament.
4: That's pretty good.
5: Yeah. And so we're looking at San Antonio has some very good talent. I just wish the high schools in the Northeast and Northside, Alma Heights gets out early so that they understand what it truly takes to play at the highest level.
4: And I think a lot of individual sport players, not all of them, but I'm stereotyping here a little bit. They also take they're very competitive, so they take their classes competitively, too. A lot of them are in honors classes.
5: All of them.
4: They want to learn. They want to make A's, and they're not just, okay, I'm going to, you know, blow off studying and go play golf for 7 hours. They're doing both. Their day is 6 a.m. to 10:30 or 11 a.m. every day.
5: That's right.
4: Every day.
5: That's definitely right. There's a gentleman named Joe McNeil that owns the short game over there towards Castroville. He has a daughter that's getting ready to go to Georgia this year, and they've been homeschooled from day one. And she gets up. This young lady gets up bright and early. I was told like around 5:30, works out for an hour, goes and does her school from 7 o'clock to 9, and she's done, and she's on the golf course. That's what it took to get to Georgia.
4: Mm-hmm.
5: And she was highly – you know, AJGA winner, AJ, and she's played the U.S. Junior AM this year and the U.S. Women's AM. So, it's what it takes. You can't just, hey, I'm going to play for an hour and go home.
4: Yeah, it doesn't work.
5: No.
4: All right, let's talk about some of the players that are making headlines on the PGA Tour, or not so much headlines. I'm going to start with Jason Day, because he did make the cut yesterday at Greensboro, and for the first time in 18 years, Jason Day will not be in the FedEx Cup playoffs. He had the longest streak going as far as making the playoffs every year and getting into the whatever number was necessary to get to St. Jude and then on to BMW. And didn't make it all the way sometimes to Eastlake, but at least he started there for 18 straight years. And in his presser yesterday, he said, yeah, I'm kind of done for a while. My body is a wreck. Take us through, because I know as a recreational golfer, I'm playing usually once a week. If I go on a golf trip, I'll play anywhere from 3 or 4 to 10 or 11 days in a row. And I can usually recover, but, you know, I'm not hitting 600 balls a day on the range like these guys are. And Jason Day has had chronic back issues for a long time. But describe, if you can, what some of these guys are going through from a pain situation and how much, I mean, Tiger talks about all the time, I hurt every day. And I haven't experienced that. I don't think a lot of people have because the golf swing doesn't necessarily promote health. But when you do it, you know, you hit 30, 40 balls a week on the range and play once a week, you can recover a lot faster than when you hit 500 or 600 a day and play 36 a day.
5: Yeah, well, it just every PGA Tour player has a lot of nicks and bruises. And sometimes some of them, you know, we can use Jason Day, for example, listening to a orthopedic surgeon talk about Jason Day through his biomechanics, how much he's putting stress on his body and how he could take some stress off. There's no such thing as a free swing, and there's some swing that's going to help your back more than, you know, we're not going to hurt your back because you're going to swing this direction. It's not true. There's ways to make it easier on your body. But when you play 18 holes every day with one day off, and then you're hitting balls to get better, and then you're spending time bending over to hit putts, and it doesn't matter who you are, what workouts you do, what physical therapist you go to, and so on, you're going to be beat up. It's just that simple. The muscles just can't take it. You and I talked about this, Andy. The search for power and distance mm-hmm. over the last couple of years, I think, has destroyed a lot of these players.
4: Well, I think there's been players that have backed off. I mean, Bryson and Dustin Johnson could get it up to 130 plus, and at least with DJ, and I think Bryson too, they realized, okay, I can still play. I can find the golf ball at 120, and I'm not as in much pain as if I try to swing 130 every time.
5: That's correct. And people don't realize why DeChambeau brought it down a notch is he tore the labrum off his right hip bone. I mean, yeah. Come on.
4: Well, so, 130, that may happen.
5: Yeah, and what did his workout look like? And what is he doing to make sure he didn't get hurt? So it, no matter how much we work out or physical therapy and so on, you know, this search for speed and what we've been doing over the last several years is put a lot of damage on these players.
4: All right, I'm going to let you go off on the Jordan Spieth issue again because I was watching him play yesterday, and I'm like, this guy made every putt he could make. He was chipping the ball well, but every drive was in the right rough. And you've talked many times about his increased speed and his weak grip does not allow him to hit the fairways he used to hit. He used to hit a lot of fairways, but he was only swinging 107, and the ball was finding the fairway because he could control face angle. Now he's swinging 115, 116, and he can't control face angle because of that weak grip.
5: Yeah, he's at 123, and it's like the grip he has, I don't know, they never show it because he's still the face of the PGA Tour. Yeah, all right, they don't show it. Nobody breaks his swing down. Nobody does anything. And it's like it's one of the worst grips you'll ever see on the PGA Tour other than what Jim Furyk used to look like. All right, but Furyk swung, what, 100 miles an hour and max. Tapped it out there, yeah. Right?
4: There were par fours that sometimes Furyk had to step on it to just get it to the fairway because he didn't hit it maybe 260 in the air.
5: Yeah, so it's finally caught up to Spieth. His bad grip. I don't know what they're trying to do. Cameron McCormick's a smart man. I don't know what Spieth is trying to achieve with what he's trying with that. He bends his elbows because his wrist joints can't break with that grip. There's all kinds of things that's going on, and it's just – it's sad because we need the Spieth on the PGA Tour.
4: When I was first playing golf, and probably within 2 years, I could hit the ball miles. I was 12 years old, 6'1", 170, and very flexible. To get my hands as high or higher than Davis Love did. He had really high hands, but I couldn't tell you which county it was going in. And a pro told me, he said, you're going to be better when you get older because right now you have no strength. You have no strength in your arms. You have no strength in your hands, and you can't control face angle. So everything is timing. If you time it perfectly, it goes straight. But you only time it perfectly one out of every 13 swings. So once you can get stronger, then you'll be able to control face angle and you'll hit the ball straighter and just as far. And then as you age, you lose the flexibility and it doesn't go as far, but at least you can find fairways usually.
5: Here's a great example. Xander Schauffele wins, playing great, right? Wins those majors, had an incredible year. The next year, he's looking for 10 more yards.
4: Mm-hmm.
5: So what did they do? They changed his grip. His right hand got underneath the club more. The face at the top of the swing didn't match the back of his left hand. As Trevino said, there's three faces. The club face, the back of your left hand, and the palm of your right. And they all have to match at impact. And his wasn't. He disappeared. All right? He disappeared.
4: All right.
5: All right? By one thing. Now we're starting to see him again. Look at his grip. It went back to where it was. The club face is matching his hands. And now we're starting to see him pop up again. I think he's going to have a really good year next year.
4: Yeah, and he's got a little bit stronger, too, so he can control that club. All right, one of my favorite players, I've talked about this for a long time, is Hideki Matsuyama. I wish I could hit the ball as high and far and as straight as he does. But, man, is he putting so badly. He shot 65 the other day, and it should have been 55. He was missing the hole from 6 feet. Now, he did, you know, have a 40-footer for eagle, and it got it to within tapping range. And he made a couple of saves for par. But he had so many birdie looks, and he can't even hit the hole sometimes. What's going on with his putting?
5: It's a great question. It never seems like he gets the ball started on the line that he sees. You know, if you look at a lot of guys who do a lot of club fitting for putters, I think the biggest thing is finding a putter that when you see right edge, the putter is looking at right edge. He's not changed his putter since day one. Same one, right? And he never gets the ball on his line. He practices putting as much as anybody else does. And, you know, his speed is good. His speed's not off. It's just the fact that he never gets it on the line that he's looking.
4: New putter?
5: That.
4: Try something, huh?
5: I mean, I would have a stack. I mean, there would be like 15 putters on the green.
4: Find one of these that can just get the ball in the hole.
5: I just don't think the putter that he's using, you know, just doesn't, he doesn't seem to get it started on the line.
4: Yeah.
5: That he's looking.
4: All right. Well, if he could putt, he'd be a dominant player. He's already a pretty good one, and he's in the top 25 in the FedEx Cup standings. All right, we got a bunch of tips coming up that we need to get to. We've got an update on where the Open Championships may go in the future and where they may not go. And also, we'll take a look at Liv getting a lifeline. And I've got another story I want to share with you on distance and how this may kind of illustrate what pros can do compared to the rest of us. All that's coming up. It's 8:16. It's the Golf Show on the Ticket.
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5: All right, it's 8:21. It's the Golf Show on the Ticket. I saw this article yesterday in Golf Digest because the RNA is still trying to figure out where it's going to take future opens. And next year it'll be at the Old Course, and the following year they're going to go to Royal Lytham and St. Anne's where the ladies were last week. And so many of these golf courses that are on that 10 golf course rota over there, they're running out of places to put people. They had 300,000 people come to Birkdale this year for the men's Open Championship. And these other golf courses can't handle that much traffic. And the RNA and the demand to want to go to these events, they've already talked about going to Royal Lytham for one more shot, but they're going to cap the tickets at 150. So they're going to be half as many people because there's just no place to put them. They can't get them around. The space is too small. There's no places to put TV trucks and compounds and 600 media people and all that kind of stuff. There's not a lot of accommodations for the golfers, the fans, the media, and everybody has to come within 50 miles of these places. I've always kind of said, if you look at some of these golf courses, Carnoustie is probably about the size of Blanco. Can you imagine hosting an Open Championship at Valor Creek? Nothing against the golf course, but just the infrastructure of it and how hard it is.
6: I just can't imagine. I can't imagine. What's the golf course that Trump has?
5: Trump Aberdeen, Trump International in Aberdean.
6: Yeah, so one of my
5: and young... He also has Turnberry, too, yeah.
6: Yeah, so Aberdeen. So one of my young players came in, went to Scotland to play with his dad and so on, and said it was an incredible time. And Lucas Archer, and they went to Aberdeen. He says there's a lot of construction going on. Mm-hmm. On that facility.
5: I think it's got a future opportunity to host an
6: Open. He says the short game area is as good as Augusta. And he goes, they're building this huge, like, area.
5: The Old Course doesn't have a driving range. The driving range is a mile away at the Eden Course. Now, when they have the Open there, they close the new course in the Jubilee Course. And the players take turns in about a 70-foot circle, hitting balls off the first tees of those two golf courses. Unless you want to go over to the Eden course where they only have mats, and I don't think any pro wants to warm up on mats, and then they shuttle you back over if you want to do that, but you got to do it an hour in advance or you're going to possibly miss your tee time with all that traffic that they're going to have there. So nobody ever does that. They go down to the golf course and they hit balls off the first tee at the new and the Jubilee course.
6: I know that he told me there's a lot of construction, so I was thinking maybe the Open might end up there one day.
5: Well, they're talking about trying to find new venues. Muirfield came up again, and I love Muirfield. It's my favorite of my favorites in Scotland. But again, it's in a really tiny town. The Renaissance Club is right next door. And if they go to Muirfield, they're talking about needing to use the Renaissance Club for their driving range because the one at Muirfield is no longer big enough. And it's probably 40 bays at Muirfield. The one at Renaissance, probably 80. So you could probably use both, but you're going to have a shuttle. It's probably a half a mile distance between them, so you're going to be shuttling people back and forth all the time.
6: It's like Pebble.

0: Pebble's got that driving range. It's not
1: big.
0: It's not big, and you have to be shuttled.
1: Yeah,
0: over to Pebble Beach.
1: So they're still trying to figure out 29 and 30. Those are the next two. But it wouldn't surprise me if we start to get some new blood and maybe some golf courses that are more accommodating in terms of accommodations nearby, and also how big the driving range and practice facilities are, because most of them don't have much. And they're great golf courses. They're historical. You know, Carnoustie's another one. They have two golf courses on either side of the championship course, and that's where they go hit golf balls. And when they play at Carnoustie, the Burnside course, and I can't remember the other one off my top, but they go to one of those two sides and hit balls into the first and 18th fairways.
0: And they shred the tee line.
1: Oh, they just shred it and tear it up. Yeah, and then they have to close it off for the regulars when the tournament. And that's the other thing with Muirfield, the Renaissance is going to be host the Scottish Open the week before, so now you're going to close two clubs for 2 weeks. That's going to cut into your tourism dollars quite quickly.
0: Oh, yeah. I mean, the U.S. Amateur at Marion in 2009, I was there. I had five players in it, and we went down the street, shuttled down the street, all right, to hit balls out of this fairway from one fairway to another fairway.
1: Yeah.
0: And these guys destroyed that fairway.
1: All right. So I'm going to get some tips in a second. But here's something to think about. So I'm playing golf the other day at Mission Del Lago. And on the 15th hole, which is a really good par 5, straightaway par 5 from the white tees where I play from, the GPS on the golf cart said 503 was the distance from where we were playing. And I hit a really good drive. I got to rode the wind a little bit. The wind was kind of in from the right, but I got it turned over, and the wind maybe helped it a tad, but not much. And so I get up to the ball, and I look at the GPS, and it says 217. That's how far I got on my second shot. So do the math. It's about a 280-yard drive there, give or take a little bit. And I hit 7-wood, and I smoked it, and I hit it high, and it just didn't turn a little bit, but I was pin high, 18 feet right of the hole on the fringe, 2-putt tap-in birdie. So then I'm watching golf this week, and Cameron Young is playing a 510-yard par 4, and he's hitting a driver and a wedge to it. So if you think you can play on a PGA Tour golf course, you might want to think again. And he was playing as a par 4, not as a par 5.
0: You know, it's interesting because when I started working with, and again, I've been very blessed to work with Cameron Beckman for a period of time, we'd go play. He'd make me play. And I always thought I was pretty long when I was playing. A tall 15% in length. And then we start playing, and then I'm still a pretty decent player. Not good, but just decent. Still have a little bit of power. And I'll step on one, and he'll look at it and go, oh, nice.
1: Nice.
0: And then he turned, and then he stepped on one, and he's 20 yards
1: away.
0: Wave as
1: you go by.
0: All right. And you're like, I know I'm 10 years older than him, or maybe 8, somewhere around there, 7. But he still just destroyed the ball.
1: Yeah.
0: I mean, they destroy the ball. And the reason is, Andy, it's not just the club head speed. They hit the middle of the face.
1: Every time.
0: All right, when you hit the middle of the face, the most important thing, and Mark Verlier can talk about this, is like smash factor is the most important thing that mm-hmm. we're looking at here. And if your driver is 1.50 every single time in the middle of the face, you know, it's gone.
1: Yeah, I would say I remember getting a fitting, and I got smash factor like 1.48, but that would like be every 7 swings. Most of the time it was like 1.43, 1.4, somewhere around there, which means you're missing the middle by millimeters, but that millimeter makes a difference in how far the ball goes.
0: Gosh, bad, 10 yards. And it's like they hit it there all the time. It's not like, well, I did a 1 out of 4 or 1 out of 3. No, it's almost every time.
1: How many golfers are out there? Let's say you take a 15-year-old golfer, and they don't hit the center of the club face. And then you get them to where they do, and then they practice every day. How much of that is just the innate ability to have the eye-hand coordination to do that, and how much of it can actually be learned through practice? Because I've always thought that the elite of the elite golfers on the PGA Tour have an it factor that no one else does, or is it just the others don't practice enough?
0: Here, That's a great question. Here's my answer, and there's something that we work on all my young players, especially the ones that are just coming up, is that if you're a right-hander and you're right-handed, your left hand is your guide, all right? And that, so one, it's not as strong as your right, and it's definitely not nowhere near as coordinated. So what we try to do is we try to start teaching the kid how to coordinate the left hand, mm-hmm. left forearm, left arm, all the way up into the shoulder. So there's exercises and drills that we get. The best player ever to play the game, Nicklaus, right-handed. Tiger is extremely ambidextrous. Hogan, left-handed. Phil is right-handed.
1: Plays
0: so what does that tell you?
1: Yeah.
0: All right. So it's kind of telling you that their strong side is, could have been, you know, they're right-handed or left-handed. But we do a lot of training on the left hand. We'll take screws out of the wall. All right. We put screws into the wall and we get them to unscrew the wall out. And that's turning the hand downward. That's the biggest thing.
1: I used to exclusively eat right-handed, and I was eating so fast I was getting indigestion, so I started eating left-handed so I could slow down.
0: There you go.
1: And now I can do it pretty quick left-handed too.
0: Yeah, so we do coordinating drills with the left side.
1: All right, let's get to some tips. We'll talk about a couple other things on the PGA Tour with the President's Cup coming up and some other stuff too. 8:31, it's the Golf Show on the Ticket.
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3: 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Going left 35 to the 30. See ya. He's going to go to the house for a touchdown. Snap it to McCown, rolling out to his left. And a delay handoff to Peterson. He goes into the end zone. Almost untouched. UTSA scores again.
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1: I've told you this many times before. 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
1: All right, 8:36. It is the golf show on the Ticket. So we were talking earlier about Hideki Matsuyama and that he might want to see if there's another putter out there. So how often or not often should someone say, you know, this thing's not working, I need to go look for another putter? Every day?
0: About every day. It's like, I mean, you know, if you've ever been
1: out. Kepka's had 12 putters so far this year.
0: If you've been out to on a Tuesday at a tour event, I call it Carnival Day. You know, you have all the trucks there, all the manufacturers, and you go to the putting green, and all the manufacturers with putters, they're all out there. I mean, there's a slew of putters you can go mess with. And I'm kind of surprised that he hasn't, other than, you know, his speed control is really good, but tour players can adjust. And somebody hasn't gotten into his ear that, hey, maybe, you know, let's try a different shape, all right, or a different hosel. You have three different hosels out there. Let's try, or four now, but the let's try something a little bit different. You know, maybe the putter easier to aim. Right. You'll make the putt now. So,
1: or, you know, maybe go get your eye test. Maybe you're not seeing the right way.
0: Well, you know, that's true. You know, Tiger said that when he first got LASIK, he just all of a sudden could see distance better. So now, you know, but it's like you said, check your eyes. Believe it or not, your eyes can, if they're not good, you're not going to be a good putter. Okay.
1: Well, my biggest issue is something, and I can see some shades, but I have a colorblind issue to where sometimes I couldn't see the shades other people could see. And my biggest challenge putting usually, if the stroke is good, is trying to figure out whether grain or slope is the more dominant factor in the putt. And that sometimes I don't necessarily figure that out.
0: You don't see it.
1: I'm 1 out of 4, maybe, not instead of 3 out of 4. All right. So I was watching the other day. Everybody has a routine when they putt. Mm-hmm. Some take 2 practice swings, some take none, some take a practice swing behind the ball. Is there one that you feel like works better, or is that an individual thing?
0: That's an individual thing, but some of the psychs that we worked with in the past, they like to draw a invisible line between you and the ball, all right? So, like, if I'm lining the ball up and I'm behind it, and they don't want you to pass that line until you've done all your homework. That means your stroke, and that means maybe a couple of little practice strokes, what you see. And then when you step up over the ball, you're setting the putter down and you're going. And that way there's no thought when you get to the ball. That's one way of doing it. All right, but I mean that's the way Nicklaus did it. He never really made practice strokes next to the ball. Either did Tiger. Tiger did it from behind. So I don't know, all right, which is better, but the Sox have always said that you never want to pass over that invisible line until you've done all your work.
1: Which wedge should you use from the bunker, your lob wedge or your middle wedge, 56 or 54?
0: You know, that's a great question. You know, the studies came out, you know, and your mid-wedge, if you're 54 or 56 or 55, it's a lot better out of the bunker than the 60 or 58.
1: Why do you think that is? More bounce?
0: More bounce. Yeah, there's more bounce to it. That doesn't mean you couldn't be really good with a 58 or 60. I think I'm pretty good with those two. But the 54, 56, 55, with the different kinds of sands that we play, is more efficient.
1: Yeah, I'm a big fan of bounce. I have a lot of bounce even on my lob wedge, which is now a 58. But the 56 sometimes seems to be an easier shot to get it out of the bunkers.
0: Yes. Definitely.
1: Driver off the deck, pro or con, when should you do it, when should you not?
0: You better have some loft, okay, on that driver at 10.5. Nowadays, it's not as hard as it used to be to get it off the ground.
1: But it's probably going to go to the right. It's probably going to be a fade.
0: It's going to – that's how we – true, it can be. There's no doubt about it. But again, the more loft you have on the driver, the straighter it could go because more loft to more closed face. But I wouldn't suggest it until you spend some time doing it.
1: Hitting balls off of mulch. What's the method to the madness there?
0: Better hit ball first.
1: Absolutely. Yeah.
0: And so because what, you know, it's a little bit different than everything else, but you what's behind the ball is pretty important in mulch because it can kick up and get between the club head and the ball, and that ball can squirt anywhere.
1: Yeah, I think that, well, hitting the ball first is usually a good thing anyway. Sometimes if you drop kick a driver, it'll still go straight, just not as far. But if you're in the mulch, you're probably going to hit it fat, and it's going to go about 15 yards in front of you.
0: And it could go sideways, too.
1: Absolutely, so. Yeah. All right, I saw this video about Lee Trevino on Reading Greens, and I know you've spent some time with him before, and you know Lee learned a lot of things on his own. What are your thoughts on Lee Trevino's green reading techniques?
0: Yeah, what did he say? Because he says different things at different times.
1: Yeah, this one was paying attention, I think, to the not necessarily the green, but the surroundings around it, and trying to figure out where the fall lines are, those kind of things.
0: Yeah, you know, that's a good one because that's a one thing that he threw at me. We were standing on the putting green there at the in Dallas, and he goes, what do you see? And I go, well, it's going to fall this way or that. And he goes, why? Well, it looks, he goes, looks like it looks. He goes, look around. Look over here. Look over there. He goes, where's the water going to drain off this green? If I'm going to that hole and I take a bucket of water and throw it at that hole, which way is it going to drain? Is it going to go up to the hole and then go what direction is it going to drain? The water has to drain, Joe. He goes, the putting greens need rain. It needs water, but it can't collect for more than 10 minutes. It needs to get off the green as fast as possible, or it kills the green. He goes, so look at the surroundings around the green, the top of the green to the bottom, and he goes, pretend you threw water at the hole. Which mm-hmm. way is it going? He goes, which way is it draining? It'll tell you. Yeah, it was pretty good.
1: I played up in Michigan a couple of weeks ago, and they're on bent grass greens, so there's no grain in them.
0: No.
1: And so you couldn't go up to the hole and see where the edge was worn, and it's going to go in that direction. And it was tricky because you'd see a creek over here to the right, and you're thinking, well, the water's got to drain that way, and it doesn't. And so trying to figure out where the putts were going was really a challenge.
0: You know, Andy, it's interesting. People ask me all the time, well, which way is the grain growing? I go, it's easy. Look. What do they mean? Well, look at what? Most grains that we putt on are Bermuda grass. Bermuda grass is a vine. It runs across the ground, and it pops up blades. So where does a vine like to chase? It chases water. So,
1: and the least path of resistance, too.
0: Yeah, so if it's a little bit downhill that direction, grains that way. You know, so it's wherever the downhill is going is where the grain is going on Bermuda grass. Not bent. Bent could go anywhere. Hey, the mountain's over there, you know, and it's like, wait a minute. The slope's over here.
1: Right, yeah.
0: Go straight.
1: Yeah. I will say this. I played way too much break on a lot of holes because I'd hit the putt a second time if there's nobody behind me just to hit it. And I'm like, that was a straight putt. And you tend to want to play more break. The same thing on Poa greens in Scotland. There's not a lot of break unless you're on a course like the Castle Course or King's Barnes that are relatively new where they've got a lot of humps and bumps in the greens. But if you're playing on a green at the Old Course or Carnoustie, there's some subtle breaks, but they're basically left edge, right edge is the area that you're putting at. They're very seldom do you have to play three or four balls out.
0: Well, it's here, especially in San Antonio and in the Southeast, when you're playing on Bermuda grass, the grain is going where the water wants to drain.
1: All right, President's Cup, PGA Tour Player of the Year, and a rookie sensation in our final segment next, 8:46 on the ticket.
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3: 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Touchdown, UTSA. Wide open in the back of the end zone, the tight end Houston Thomas. And UTSA, 2-for-2, they have a 13-0 lead.
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1: A51 on The Ticket, it's the golf show. All right, Jackson Coven won a couple of weeks ago in Minnesota. He's already moved up to 71 on the money list, the FedEx list. So he's got to have a good week this week to get into the top 70 and make it to Memphis next week. What do you think of his game?
0: It's funny. Somebody asked me that in a post, and I told him that he better have a good orthopedic on speed dial.
1: Yeah.
0: Right. So there's a lot of things there that, you know, his spine tilts more than 50 degrees. There's so many things. His knees snap back into hyperflexion like you wouldn't believe. And then, I don't know, is he really good right now? There's no doubt. But he could be the best putter on the PGA Tour. There's no doubt about that. I mean, his ability to get the ball up and down and every 20-footer and out looks like it's going in. All right. And it's not because it was just that weak. You know, you look at his career from junior golf to when he played in college, he's got to be the best putter in college. And right now, he's the best putter on the PGA Tour.
1: President's Cup is coming up. Scheffler, Young, Henley, Burns, Griffin, and Morikawa are the top six. Those probably guys are likely to make it. Goddard, Spahn, Schauffele, Clark, Thomas, and Bridgman are the next six. Is there anybody not in the top 12 that you would think about putting on the team?
0: I think they just need to wipe out all these old guys and let's go. Let's get Ashe in there. Let's get this kid that just won.
1: Yeah.
0: Go. Let's get these young guys in there. All right. Is this just the same team every year? And we're going to
1: play. Dominate the President's Cup team because there's no camaraderie. The international team is all the way from Asia to Canada. So in Australia, I think it's hard to put that team together. And probably their one of their best players will be Matsuyama. And
0: does Scheffler really want to play in this one?
1: I mean, I don't know that any. I think the President's Cup is anticlimactic to the Ryder Cup.
0: That's why I say let's give some of these young guys. Let's bring them in. Let's get them ready.
1: Get them ready for the Ryder Cup.
0: Yeah, let's get them ready for the Ryder Cup. These young guys. They'll bring a lot of life to the tournament.
1: Yeah.
0: I don't need to see JT play again in this thing. I don't need to see
1: Justin Thomas has had, by his standards, an off year, and he's 11th in the standings.
0: Get started on the standing stuff.
1: All right. Player of the Year will be awarded after the conclusion of the season. We basically have three more weeks I thought, you know, in the beginning of the year it would be Rory after winning the Masters again, but he really hasn't played a lot of golf, and what golf he's played has been pretty mediocre.
0: Don't want to play.
1: I think he wants to get ready for the majors again next year and play in some world events, but I think he wants to play probably 15 events next year. What about Cam Young as player of the year?
0: That'd be a good pick, but you can put Cam Young in there, but you know, he disappears. So it's like, who hasn't disappeared?
1: Yeah.
0: The same guy, our number one player in the world.
1: Yeah, Scheffler's the only one.
0: Now, he hasn't won a whole lot, but he's second place and he's always there. So it's like, who's player of the year just because you won a tournament? I don't know. But Cam Young's not a bad pick.
1: Yeah, because I can't think of anybody, because it's either him, Roy, or Scotty. Roy's won the Masters. So Young won the Players. And Scheffler's just been knocking on the door all year.
0: Just playing, he's been playing great golf, and just somebody's played a little bit better.
1: You know, I made a comment several times on the afternoon show about PGA, the lifestyle of the PGA Tour, and the glamorousness of it. And sometimes there's some downside to everything. But one of the heroes I think on the PGA Tour has to be Russell Henley. He's a top 6-7 player in the world.
0: And nobody knows.
1: Nobody
0: him.
1: Knows who he is. He could walk into HEB and nobody would care. Nobody would know except us. You know,
0: you don't even know what he looks like on TV because right. They never show him.
1: No, they never show him unless he's winning the tournament, which he doesn't win a lot, but he places a lot.
0: Yeah, he's like
1: and he makes $5 million a year just in money.
0: I know. He's like up there all the time.
1: Yeah. I watched him play at Valero a couple years ago, and he's not short. I mean, in terms of distance. I watched the 13th hole. That's my favorite hole to watch golfers because it's such a cool hole and watch them all hit. And he was hitting 3 irons and 4 irons just like everybody else was.
0: Oh yeah, it just doesn't come.
1: Miles in the air.
0: The small stature probably gets him in trouble when there's rough. All right.
1: Yeah.
0: So other than that, he's a great putter, great chipper, drives the ball straight. All right, and it's just at that size, he just doesn't have. Well, Rory, well, there's a difference in speed.
1: Yeah, Rory's got a much bigger turn.
0: So it's when he has to get in the rough. Can he make par out of that rough?
1: Well, maybe he'll be the guy that spurs the Ryder Cup or President's Cup teams in the future.
0: We need the Ashes.
1: Yeah.
0: These young dudes. All
1: of those guys. Get some of the new blood in there.
0: Yeah.
1: All right, Joe, thanks so much. We'll see you in a few weeks and all that.
0: Yeah, I'm going to just say thank you to my wife and my beautiful grandson, Aiden, that are listening right now.
1: Awesome. Way to go. Thanks for being part of the show today. We'll see you next week. And thanks to Shane again for producing today. And we'll see you next time on The Golf Show.
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23: The Red Sox now on a 9-game winning streak. They beat the A's 13-1. Peyton Tolley, a career-high 14 Ks. Diamondbacks beat the Dodgers LA on a season-high 7-game losing skid. Titans have signed left guard Peter Skoronski to a 4-year, $100 million extension. He's now the highest-paid guard in the NFL. Andy Reid says Patrick Mahomes not likely to play in the Chiefs' preseason opener against the Rams. I'm Trey Bender.
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33: There was a murder in central Ohio.
2: that many people still don't want to talk about. The man who committed that crime once sat on death row, but now he's on the run. His name is Lester Eubanks. Lester didn't tunnel out of prison or scale a stone wall. On a December morning in 1973, he and a small group of inmates were granted permission to walk outside prison walls. His handcuffs were taken off. He changed into civilian clothing, and he and three others were driven to a local mall. They were told they could wander the stores and were asked to return to a designated meeting spot. Hours later, all the inmates came back, except Lester Eubanks, and he hasn't been seen since.
3: He had a full plan. The guy had a plan.
9: I was just astounded that this could actually happen.
2: There were many years when it seemed like no one was even looking for Lester. But recently, his whereabouts have become the focus of the U.S. Marshals Service, the federal agents who track fugitives. The case is testing the marshals.
3: Those nine lives are running out, and we're going to catch up with Lester.
2: And is being urged on by those hurt most by Lester's crime.
10: He's had enough free time. He confessed to the crime, and his time is up.
2: I'm Sunny Hostin with ABC News. Over the past year, a team from the ABC News Investigative Unit joined the search for Lester Eubanks. They uncovered new leads, possible sightings, and at every turn found resistance from those who want Lester Eubanks to be forgotten. What they've uncovered is a case that's about more than murder. It's about family loyalty, a life on the run, and a first-hand look at how the U.S. Marshals are trying to solve one of the oldest fugitive cases in American history. Now they may be closer than ever. From ABC News.
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21: We are here live in Huntington Beach, California at Foos Design. I'm sitting here in the shop. You can see Chip Foos and I sitting here in his shop just all by ourselves. Us in the cars and you right here on the radio. A little surprise attack. I asked you yesterday, I'm like, can I do my show from your shop? You're like, what do you need? I was like, not much. I got all the gear. All right, let's do it.
22: This
3: here
22: is
3: we are.
22: Probably the easiest of... When somebody asks, can we use the shop for something?
21: What do you need? Said, a table?
22: I got enough room right here between all these cars.
21: We were literally jammed between the Continental and the Boydster.
22: The Boydster.
21: And the Duesenberg.
22: A Duesenberg, a Ferrari, a 40 Ford Woody, and the Myers Manx.
21: Yeah, I mean, we're just sitting here right in the middle of the shop, just doing the thing like guys do on Saturday. But we're doing it with you across the U.S., and we're glad to be doing it.
33: No one John turning wrenches.
21: Whoa! John in Fort Lauderdale.
22: John's driving or he's in the ocean.
21: John, are you there?
34: Yes, I am. How you doing?
21: Good. You got a 70. It's loud.
33: Get off Bluetooth.
21: Get off Bluetooth if you can and just put your phone up to your ear. It'll sound a lot better. And I'll talk about your car while you're doing that. A 70 Hemi, four-speed, Superbird, 28 miles. So they just restored it after nut and bolt. Vitamin C orange, otherwise known as a good car.
22: Let's cut the roof off.
21: Make it a convertible. Did you do the? Did you pay somebody to do the rest of it, or did you do it yourself?
34: Well, when I got the car, it was in real bad shape, and myself and a friend started to try to do it, and we'd get about 18 hours a month into it. A car like that needs to be about 3,000 hours, so I gave up and took it to a shop up in Jupiter.
21: How much was the bill on the finish shop?
34: I my wife takes care of the bills, and I didn't even want to know.
21: Well, I was just fixing to say either you don't want to say it out loud because your wife might be listening, or that's your wife handled it, she's hiding it from you. That's interesting. That normally it's the other way around.
22: It's the other way, yeah. Yeah. The guy's telling his wife, we did it for $50.
34: Yeah, car is the worst nightmare.
21: Tell me about
34: I bought that car for 50.
21: The numbers. Are they matching? Or did you find some different motors or trannies that is a numbers matching car?
34: Oh, no. All numbers matching.
21: And is there any way that anybody forged anything? Not you, but somebody else.
34: No. Actually, when I bought the car, I bought it from the original owner.
21: Okay.
34: And he had the car for a few years. Used to race up in the Boca airport. And after a while, the car started looking a little bad. So his buddy took it and painted it and put, instead of Plymouth on it, it said Sherry's Toy and
21: right.
34: A bunch of other stuff.
21: Just ruined it.
34: And
22: you left that on there.
34: He ruined it. And then he parked it in the carport, and it sat there till I came along. And he had people coming up with briefcases of money and sharp, here's two brand-new Cadillacs. Give me the title for the car. He would not take anything. And I happened to know the guy just through – well, he actually worked at a restaurant that we went to, and I only saw him once, twice
21: a year.
34: Do
21: you want to sell it? Okay.
34: Yeah.
21: I'm sorry.
34: But I'm looking to see what the price tag would be.
21: Will you take $300,000 for it?
34: How much?
21: $300,000.
34: No.
21: What would you take for it?
34: No, I was offered $700 last year for it.
0: I turned it down.
21: Okay. $700 for a Hemi Superbird. I obviously was the 300 grand. I call that a reaction figure. You throw out a figure and they give you a reaction. Mm-hmm. And so we can talk straight.
34: Yeah.
22: Why didn't you take the
21: 700? The 7 sounds like a lot, doesn't it?
34: It does, but a couple of years ago, one went for 1.6 and then went at 1.29.
21: Okay.
34: They're all over the place.
21: What would you take for it?
34: I would take 9.
21: Well, if you sold it for $1 million at Barrett, you wouldn't even get 9 from them.
34: Well, I wouldn't even take it to Barrett. Barrett won't put a reserve on it, and I'm not going to take that chance.
21: Right.
22: But they'll promise they'll get the 1.3.
21: Right. They'll tell you an estimate of 1.3 so you can sign up. Okay. I'm looking at some comps while we're talking. 528, 418, 605, and $1.6 million. But that was in 22 when COVID was nuts. Your 7 sounds right. Your 700,000 sounds about right. Would you take 7 if I offered it?
34: No. I don't have to sell it. I'd like to get $1 million for it someday, but I'm getting old, and it's time to move on.
21: Are you familiar with the 63 Z06 N03 big tanker Corvette?
34: Yeah.
21: I've got one.
34: 63.
21: I've got a big tanker, an N03, that's in the same kind of condition as yours. I think I'd swap you.
1: Oh boy, swapping. Oh no.
21: And there's plenty of comps on my car at $1 million too. You know that, but there's plenty of comps on my car at 600 too. Not plenty, but they've gone up in the past year. If you'd be interested in a trade, Mr. Haney, for Green Acres, because I've had my big tanker a little while, and I'm kind of tired of looking at it. I don't hate it. I just it's just always fun to, you can't switch wives, but you can switch cars.
34: Right.
22: Easier.
34: The biggest thing is it's cool to look at, but and I got bragging rights, but you can't drive it around.
21: I've never driven my N03. Never been behind the wheel of it. Because
34: really?
21: What if I screw something up?
34: Taken the Superbird's been out. I took my wife out for a ride, took my daughter, and then I took it to the Palm event up in at Mar-a-Lago.
21: Right.
34: And So I have driven it. It does feel.
21: I'll come to Florida. You and I will get wasted, and we'll do burnouts, and then go to the drive-in and get some greasy food. Now that's driving it.
34: I'll do burnouts with my 63, but not the
21: right.
34: Not the bird.
21: Thanks for calling in, man. But if you're serious about it, I am serious about a trade. If you're interested in a big tanker vet. Just go to jcwbuys.com. That one goes straight to me, and I'm loaded up, and we'll talk about it. Thank you, sir. John in Fremont, Nebraska. I don't know what a Z11 is. I forgot. A 63 Chevy Z11. What is that?
22: That's the.
0: It's a 409 stroked out to 427.
21: I think I had one of those.
22: Aluminum. All
21: there's just
22: aluminum,
21: a few of them, right?
22: Yeah, all aluminum.
21: It's the race car.
22: Metal? Yeah.
21: Yeah. Yeah, yeah, yeah.
22: Aluminum
21: yeah.
22: bumpers.
21: Yeah.
0: Yeah, all of it, yeah.
22: Is it plexiglass
0: exactly.
22: windows or glass windows?
0: It's glass.
22: Okay. What are you asking for it?
0: I just want to know what it's worth or whatever. It belonged to my dad or whatever. He had ties with the Chevrolet dealership or whatever, and he wound up with it. I was born in 62, and he got it brand new in 63.
21: Antique Roadshow right here on the FM rock radio station this morning. You know, my grandmother, she went to church a lot, but then she changed the denominations and the family ousted her. And she left us this car to the church, but the preacher didn't want it, and he gave it to my sister-in-law. And then she married my cousin, which was a weird thing. It sounds worse than it sounds. It's not as bad as it sounds, but then he sold it back to me.
0: Well, you so know, religion and denomination's man-made anyway, so.
21: Hey,
22: so is the car.
21: That's a good
0: yeah,
21: point.
0: Exactly.
21: Wow.
0: But you know what?
21: I got a
0: it's
21: new line.
0: Cool to see the time slips on this thing because he run 10s with it back in the day, and I don't think a new Corvette will even run 10s right out of the box, will it?
21: What? On a scale of 1 to 10, what are we talking about as far as condition?
0: The car's immaculate.
21: Okay.
0: It's never seen no rain, no none of that stuff. It's not even been driven on the street because it doesn't have a, you know, it's not legal to drive on the street, but it's
21: does 60 grand buy it?
0: I'd have to talk it over with my brother.
21: Okay, well, go talk to your brother and call me back, or just go to givemethevin.com.
22: That time slip says time to sell.
21: We'll be right back. Thank you. My name's John Clay Wolf.
0: A handful of them made.
21: Yeah, I know. That's why I'm offered 60 grand and not 15. I've had that same car.
22: Yeah.
21: Remember that buy I told you in Tulsa in that museum?
22: Yes.
21: He had that exact same car. I sold it, and then I couldn't get the title to it. It was all screwed up, and we had to unwind it. I know.
22: And then you married your cousin or whatever.
21: And married the cousin or whatever in Arkansas, in a small town in Arkansas. We'll be right back.
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0: And some pretty useless tips.
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5: September 11th was still more than a week away.
2: He claiming Mr. Rogers had something to do with 9/11?
5: I think he's not claiming it. 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
2: Night of the Comet is one of the greatest movies.
5: Well, no, it's not, but...
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1: And confront our own shameful opinions.
2: Why should the pros who get, at least they get paid for it? 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
2: The New Radicals. 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
7: 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Greg, you've got a 19 Audi A3 with 87,000 miles. Car's worth probably 6 to 7 grand. All right. I don't know. 68 Mercedes-Benz 280. Doug, is this a Pagoda?
9: Excuse me?
7: Is your 68 Mercedes, is that a Pagoda? Oh, it's a coupe. It's not a convertible.
9: No, it's not a convertible. It's a coupe.
7: Okay. What year were the Pagodas? 59s?
9: Yeah, you got me. I'm...
7: Okay. Do me a favor. Load these in the 87 Esprit. Is that the V8 or the four or the small engine? The
9: it's
7: Lotus.
9: It's the 2.0. Yeah, it's a four-cylinder. It's small.
7: It's got no it's miles on it. It's probably with 9,000 miles. It's probably 35. It's 40 grand. They're terrible about blowing head gaskets. Just terrible about it. You can't buy one of those cars, even one with 9,000 miles, and not have to work on it. And every time I break my rule, it costs me 5 grand to fix them. But if you want to sell in the 68 280 SE, I'm going to need to look at. 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Charlie in Waco, an 81 280Z, mostly original, 100,000 miles. 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Interior is a 9. 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
9: Thanks.
7: 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Well, Cliff, you called last week. We already did it. Any of you guys that don't get on the air, go to GiveMeTheVin.com. 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Okay.
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1: In Fort Collins, you got a 68 Firebird Resto Mod with an LSA. 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
8: 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It's got Wilwood brakes. It's got the Hydro Boost, the firewall shaved. 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
1: This wasn't either. Do you ever watch my YouTube channel?
8: I have not seen it, John.
1: If you go to John Clay Wolf on YouTube, you can see all the videos and go to that one. Oh, gosh, I forgot what it was called, but you'll see the QA1s, the whole works. Will Woods, I gave him 50 grand for it. And I'd give 50 for yours. I mean, I see you want 100 for it. I can't. I sold mine for like 57 or 60, so it made a little more money than normal. I'll work, you know, on those kind of cars. I want to be on a $5,000 spread, and I'll tell you why. Is because there's just a lot of components that break, and it's this and that. And there's more risk in those cars than normal cars, than like Camrys and Suburbans and Escalades. Those are more commodity. These cars have more variable in them. What would you take for it?
8: Well, like I said, I got a little over 100 in it. I mean, I'd do 95 on it.
1: Okay. I can't make that work, but I appreciate it.
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1: The truth is, his car is too high. 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And no, hey guys, love the show. How are you doing? None of the pleasantries. Let's just bang right through it. The truth is, Richard in Grand Junction, I've clicked off of you five times this morning because I've said I want my guys to call you. 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They're going to call you about your wide body. You there?
9: Okay.
1: Okay, thanks. Now, I hung up again.
2: Yeah.
1: This is the sixth time. And the truth is, Richard's going to call back.
2: Again, what's the number to call in for the truth?
1: 800-800-7234, 800-800-RADIO. Richard, Melbourne, Florida, what have you got?
9: I don't have a car. I just was telling my story to Hayden.
1: Hang on. This is too funny. Hey, Richard in Grand Junction, Colorado, good morning.
14: No. Yes, sir.
1: What you got?
14: Hi, John.
1: Hi.
14: You can hear me now.
1: I could hear you all along. Can you hear me?
14: You betcha. I'm on the show, right?
1: You are. But I want my guys to call you about your wide-body Hellcat that has 5 miles on it. It's wrapped up. You were a car dealer.
14: Sir,
1: you're selling
14: your car. That's your car, buddy.
1: You bought it from me?
14: No, I'm just saying that's the kind that's for you.
1: I will buy it, and that's why I wanted one of my guys to call you personally to make sure it happens. So I'm going to hang up now, and then when
14: I
1: hang up, don't call. Don't. Okay, we'll buy it. Hey, if you got more, that's why you said retired car dealer, so you're clearing out. So I'm sending in one of my professionals to call you and go through the whole gamut
20: and work it out. I want you to fly into Grand Junction.
1: Will you pay me?
20: Yeah, you got to see my vet. C2. Okay. You got to come here.
1: All right. Well, tell my guy when he calls.
20: They're survivors. I bought them in the 70s.
1: I will buy them. And if it's a good group of cars, I'll damn sure come up there. And I'm in California, and I'll be flying over Colorado. My way home, I could stop. So take the call when they call you, and y'all work this out and get it lined up. And I appreciate you. Thank you.
21: Okay, Jack Daniels. Perfect for the 70s, even better today.
1: Do you think he's going to call back?
22: Absolutely.
21: Yeah. Couple more shots. Yeah, he'll
23: all
21: be
23: right.
21: Back.
23: Are we ready for the truth here? You want to hit the open?
1: Yep.
24: I can't tell you the truth because I love you too much, stupid.
25: Now, somebody's not telling the truth here.
26: Sometimes the truth about how pissed off we are wins.
27: Put aside your selfish male ego and tell the truth.
28: You can't handle the truth.
1: Aaron, Fort Worth, what's your truth?
29: Yeah, the truth is it's a shame that Russ Martin died.
1: Okay.
22: Totally agree.
1: Feisty in Vicksburg, Mississippi. Good morning. What's your truth?
30: The truth is y'all need to start selling Bobo bobbleheads.
1: Okay. Okay. That's a decent comment. I like that. Steven in Texas. Good morning. What's your truth?
31: Truth is, people that sack Kroger groceries for pickup and delivery should die a slow death.
1: Okay.
23: Damn.
1: Nolan in Baton Rouge, what's your truth?
32: The Democrats are overrun by the Communist Party.
1: Huh. Okay. All right. Okay. All right. Pittsburgh, what's your truth? I don't know the name. I'm taking it blind.
33: The truth is, if you wouldn't have signed your new contract, Saturdays at work would suck.
1: Thank you. I appreciate that. Mark in Philly, what's your truth?
34: Well, I was going to tell you about the nudist colony thing. When I was a kid.
1: All right. Brad in Pittsburgh, what's your truth?
35: I never got the COVID vaccination, and now I've never been sick.
1: Hey!
23: All right.
1: Anthony in Florida, what's your truth?
36: It's damn hot down here today.
1: Okay. Duck Quack Quack in Robbins, Tennessee. What's your truth?
37: I'm a mailman, and I tell you what, delivering packages to people, the same people every day, like, dude, how do they even have time to do anything else but order packages? I don't even know what they do with them. Like, some people, I think, just hoard stuff, you know?
1: Yes, I do think that his short term is the truth is Amazon delivery is feeding the hoarder situation.
23: Yes.
1: God, that's the truth. Big Iron in Ohio, what's your truth?
38: Truth is, in a year, you ought to sell your classic car and buy a home.
1: Oh, he said S is the bed.
23: Yeah,
1: you can't cuss on FCC radio just yet. But we're trying to propose a bill so we can, because we really want to. George, what's your truth?
39: Dr. Fauci can't handle the truth.
1: That is no joke. That is a very valid point. Alan in Texas, what's your truth?
40: Yes, well, let's see. Everything is good in Rockwall, too.
1: Okay, hung up. Ricky, what's your truth? We're going quick. Jupiter.
41: Truth is, Lincoln Mark 8 is a cool car. I don't care what you...
1: Zach in Indianapolis, what's your truth?
42: I want to know your truth. I'm 38. Do you think my kids will see missiles fly over America in the time of war?
1: Good Lord. I'm thinking. You see that I'm pausing.
42: I have a 21 and a 14-year-old.
1: Yes. Do I think that? My truth? Yes. Crazy
21: yeah,
1: enough?
21: If Canada had any nuts at all, yeah.
1: Shane in Illinois, what's your truth?
43: Oh, the truth is Jesus, man. Jesus is the truth.
1: Yeah, there you go.
23: That's a good one.
1: Ken, California. One more, California.
44: The truth is that every time Def Leppard, Journey, or Billy Idol comes on the radio, I immediately turn it off.
1: There you go.
21: Wow.
23: Dang, I was going to play some Def Leppard, too, now.
1: I think you should.
23: Just for health? Just
21: yeah.
23: For him? Okay.
21: Screw that guy.
1: Metallica?
23: Well, he didn't
1: Leppard.
23: Say that. Yeah.
1: Are we going out? Is it time to go out?
23: Yes,
1: the truth is. It's time
23: the
1: to go out.
23: All right.
1: Yeah. Top of the hour. Is this the top of the hour?
22: Yes, sir.
1: Okay, so go. 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
0: At age 31, he became one of the hottest directors in Hollywood.
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29: 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It was Hefner. He said two words. 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
35: And it's 8 o'clock on the West Coast, so that means good morning, L.A., good morning, San Diego, good morning, Portland, Seattle, Phoenix, Vegas. There's more. Bakersfield. We have so many affiliates now in this new network. I don't even know where the hell we're on, but we've got a lot of West Coast guys. You're just joining at the 8 o'clock. I've been rolling. My alarm went off this morning at 3:50.
1: I couldn't believe you were going to start at 5 West Coast.
35: Ugh.
1: Damn.
35: Ugh. Oh. So on the East Coast, Aaron Rodgers is turning into a grumpy old man and telling everybody to kiss his ass is what it sounds like.
1: Oh, heck.
35: On Monday, is that right?
1: Steelers quarterback Aaron Rodgers, he was on the Pat McAfee Show and spoke on several subjects. First on Dr. Anthony Fauci. I mean, he was talking about the way Fauci refused to answer questions before the Senate committee. Number one.
36: Can you tell us about the mindset of coming into your last season? Like, that's a real thing, it feels like, because is everything better? Is everything funner?
1: What?
36: Is everything more awesome?
37: I'm going to plead the fifth.
36: Okay.
37: Like
38: gotta
37: that.
38: Love that guy.
36: Okay.
37: Like that absolute coward, Tony Fauci. Absolute coward.
38: Yeah. Hey, it's back, baby.
37: Are you kidding me?
36: Yeah.
37: Seriously, what are they going to say about me now? Now that you can't talk about the COVID stuff, because obviously it was made, you know, in a lab in China. That's like not even questionable anymore. Tony Fauci is an absolute criminal.
1: Woo! Got hot. Everybody's screaming in the background. Rodgers also expounded on everything from the Patriots head coach and the big affair with the reporter and ESPN's responsibility to cover more important topics. Cut to.
37: And how much time did the network spend on my responses every week, on my vaccination status, on Taylor and Travis's wedding?
36: But on that note.
37: And there was another scandal this offseason, too, involving a voter. For MVP, for Coach of the Year, how much time did your network spend?
36: Where's
37: your
36: camp?
37: Did your network spend
36: on
37: that?
36: Our network.
37: And it's just like nobody can f-ing talk about it. What are we even doing here?
38: Personal lives are personal lives. I feel like you of all people should know that.
1: Wow. He didn't mention a name there, though.
37: No.
1: We know he's talking about Mike Vrabel's girlfriend.
37: Sure.
1: Deani Rossini. He's a beauty. He's a beauty, and she was a voter for MVP.
39: Yeah, it just happens to be married while he's. Going with her, so yeah.
1: Hey, he's a football coach.
37: What does that mean?
1: The head coach.
37: It's okay to cheat.
1: The head coach is the head coach.
37: It's okay to
1: cheat. We don't question the fish. You know, I'm talking to the listeners of the Giants are ever going to make it back into this thing.
37: Here we go.
1: You got to thrust the fish.
37: Forget about it.
1: Thrust the tuna.
39: Well, and you think he's just Aaron Rodgers doesn't care anymore. He's just taking a blowtorch.
2: Absolutely doesn't care anymore. I'm done. What are you going to do to me now?
39: NFL, yeah. What are you going to do to me, NFL?
2: What are you going to do to me now? Yeah.
3: It's almost like he's an Ivy League quarterback or something.
2: You know? God.
3: High and mighty. Rich bastard.
2: He is pretty high and mighty. He's the Aaron Rodgers.
35: What else you got?
2: What else we got? How about this? Back in 06, 2006, do you remember a lot of the crazy stuff that was on? Reality TV was huge. Everybody was getting into it. The one guy that tried to have a comeback was O.J. Simpson. Did you even know about this? There was a reality show called Juiced.
39: Yeah.
2: Did you hear about this, Mike?
39: I remember.
2: Where basically O.J. Simpson was going to pull pranks on people like, hey, look, I'm wearing the gloves. Anyway, that was... kidding. I'm not going to really kidding.
3: It does fit.
2: It does. I'll be damned. This is a little clip of the trailer when they try to... You know, when TV shows, they try to pitch it, so they come up with a little trailer. This is the trailer for Juiced. Cut three.
4: The Bronco is one of the major symbols of his wife's murder. He's joking about it.
3: It's a Bronco. You know I made this car famous.
5: There's no way anybody with half a brain cell thought a show about O.J. Simpson pranking people would be a good idea.
3: You've been juiced.
6: It's been in a vault for 20 years. Until now.
2: You've been juiced. And of course, part of the actual trailer was cut number four.
6: The prank show was a front to get OJ's confession. You get a few cocktails in this guy, and he becomes a chatty Cathy.
7: He started talking about the case.
3: We shouldn't talk about this on camera. I told exactly who did it.
7: Could this be the last piece of the puzzle?
4: OJ had his girlfriend on set.
8: Didn't you want to hear what he admitted to me in that hotel room that night?
3: Turn the camera off.
9: OJ Unseen, Exploitation of Evil, an ID documentary event, September 7th on ID.
3: I'm just saying, not guilty by the jury of his peers. Civil War number two's over. We lost.
2: I'm just saying he wrote a book called If I Did It.
3: Yeah.
35: Did he ever admit before he died?
39: No.
2: No.
35: No, no bedside confessions.
2: No bedside confessions.
3: But he was the only former, you know, all pro running back to actually have the opportunity to steal his own awards, you know.
2: That is true.
3: Pretty notable.
2: That's what he actually went to jail for.
3: Right, yeah.
2: I still remember when he visited our studio in Dallas. I was standing out in the yard, you know, like we do. We walk outside during the breaks and we get a little fresh air. I'm standing there talking to a guy. And OJ, the limo pulls in. OJ and two girls get out. And I go, dude, OJ Simpson's walking up behind you. He goes, shut up. That's not even funny. I go, no, OJ Simpson's walking up behind you. He's like, what is your point? Ooh, and then OJ walks by and goes, hey, dudes, what's up? Whoa. And he was coming in. Michael was there.
35: How did he say it?
2: He goes,
35: how did he say it?
2: Hey, boys, what's up?
3: Howdy ho. I'm OJ Simpson.
2: I'm here to kill you.
39: Booking Boy. Him at
2: yeah, was Mike was there.
39: He was one of the sleaziest, like, just not him, he you is too, but felt his dirty. People yeah. to deal with. It was very sleazy, the whole thing. Oh, yeah, yeah. And he was just, it's all about money and, you know, I'll do this, I'll do that for money, sure, money, money. Sure. And there was a fact, there was a all internet broadcast. I've got this clip pulled up. Do you remember when he was on this broadcast? And this is back in the time
2: yes.
39: before it really was popular doing it. Where he's taking phone calls and
35: so you're producing a radio call-in show in Dallas, Texas. This is not that long after the murder trial was over, and Mike's the producer, and he's sitting there with OJ, and this guy calls in.
39: Yeah, this is the setup here.
10: Guys, let's go to Kevin, I believe, in New Jersey. Kevin, what's your question for OJ? Kevin, what's your question for OJ?
11: Hi, good show, dude. My kid Chris was wondering, do you think it was a bigger feat to break 2,000 yards in one season or slice two necks in one night?
3: I'm having a little trouble, Kevin, hearing you.
10: All right, Alex is listening to us in Ohio. Hey, Alex.
12: Yes.
3: Hey, Alex.
12: Hey, how you doing?
3: Not
12: Juice?
3: Good.
12: Juice, can you hear me, Juice?
3: Yes, I can hear you, buddy.
12: Yeah, remember when you played for the 49ers?
3: Yeah.
12: Yeah, did you kill Bill Walsh?
11: How you doing?
3: Not too bad, Steve.
12: It was reported back during the famous chase, you know, that went on in 94.
3: Yes.
12: It was reported on CBS3 here in Philadelphia that Larry Menti, that you were squeezing your helmet.
3: That I was what?
12: Hey, how are you doing?
3: Not bad, Brett.
13: Hey, OJ, I had a question for you. You know, with everything that Michael Vick has been going through and being indicted, I was just wondering if you wanted to meet me on the Jersey Shore to do live.
14: There we go. You didn't hear the jokers, but that's the great thing.
15: I don't mind. I mean,
39: so yeah, that was the after another of just prank calls.
35: What do you think he wanted to ask him about meeting him on the Jersey Shore?
39: Who knows? God, we just had a dump out at that point because he was getting really frustrated. And his handler's like, no more calls like this. No
35: but
39: more.
35: He said it was okay.
39: Yeah, but
35: he lied?
2: What are you going to do? You're live on the air. You can't go, I'm going to kill you. I mean, whoops, I didn't mean that. I didn't mean I'm going to kill you. What I meant was.
35: Yeah, you can.
39: Yeah.
35: Hey, buddy, it's good. No, I like it. That's what he said. And so he's giving y'all hand signals saying get rid of all these people.
39: And his handlers are in there in the booth. And they're like, stop. Cut him off. Cut him. No more. It's like, and these handlers were, I don't know for sure, but I think there was mob ties. I had that vibe about it.
2: That would make sense.
39: I really believe
2: they're all trying to make money off of whatever was left of his image.
35: We'll be back in a minute. 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
30: Just before midnight on Saturday, February 19th, 2005, Danielle Imbeau and her friend Richard Patron left a crowded Philadelphia bar. The two 30-somethings planned to walk to Richard's truck and drive home, but they never made it.
0: It does not make sense. It's like they literally vanished.
30: The two were never seen again.
1: Not just them, but a truck disappeared into the ether.
30: Was it an accident, or were they murdered?
4: No one had a motive to kill them.
30: Those same questions frustrated law enforcement. The FBI called it murder for hire.
0: Who killed these two individuals, and how did they get rid of them?
5: Both of them weren't the target. One of them was the target. The other one was wrong place, wrong time.
30: But which victim was the intended target, and why?
4: It was definitely murder for hire for Danielle, not for Richard.
0: You're right, it could be. But it also could be something your son did, too.
4: No one was looking to kill Richard. No one.
0: He's your son, and in your eyes, he's innocent. But in my eyes, he's just some guy my sister was with.
30: Fingers were pointed, allegations were made, and lines were drawn.
0: That drove the wedge between the families.
30: What happened to Danielle and Richard?
6: I think that whatever happened to my dad and Danielle was planned and orchestrated and thought

0: Want to sell it?
1: 35.
0: I might, or I can go up a little bit. So do this. Go to givemethevin.com, load up the photos, and put on the notes, John hit me at 30 grand on the radio, takes 35, and then we won't be so pressed for time on the radio right now. You know, it's we got to keep moving real fast so we can take a minute, take a breath, and make a decision. Does that make sense?
1: Okay.
0: Thank you. I'm good at 30. You're 35. Send me the photos and the stuff and save all the, just let it be what it is. The stories don't matter, unfortunately. It just is what it is. And you got a good one, a real good one, and I want to buy it.
1: Yeah.
0: Just go to givemethevin.com.
1: Well, it's got more parts on it. It's got a heavy-duty adjustable Panhard bar in the back.
2: It's not helping it.
1: Speed of shifter.
0: Yeah.
1: Yeah.
0: I hear you. It's all good. You know what? Write all that out when it says comments, like things you want us to know. Just write it all out, and we will have an opportunity to go through all that, and we can try to get your 35 number. Okay.
1: Okay, sir.
0: Thank you. Thanks for calling. My name is John Clay Wolf by Carson Radio for America's Best Car Buyer. 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
6: 500 years ago, Thomas More wrote a novel about an idyllic society on an island. An island where private property had been abolished. Families made their own clothes, and there were no lawyers. He called the island Utopia, which could be traced to the Greek roots utopia, meaning a good place, or utopia, no place. It's a brilliant etymology, encapsulating somewhere that is perfect and does not exist. But that hasn't stopped people from trying to create their own utopias. I mean, it's enticing, isn't it? 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
0: Man, these time zones, you don't realize it, the time zones, until you're in a different one. You know, because, we live in Texas, and ours is central, which, could be called normal.
17: Much of the country.
0: Central. It's correct. It's central. It's the right time zone. Everybody else's time zone is wrong.
17: Right.
0: I mean, the fruity Californians in the west, the angry east coast, the hippie mountain time zone, but the normal is central.
17: Central.
0: So I'm out here in Cali, and my alarm went off at 3:30 a.m. so that I could do the show that I normally wake up at 7 a.m. to do, and it just makes me mad.
17: Yeah.
18: It makes you mad.
17: I was surprised you're going to start at 5 a.m. that time. It's like, God, that's really the middle of the night.
0: And we went to dinner last night, and I'm like, Foos, give me the alarm code and a key to this place so I can get in the morning. He's like, oh, no, I'm going to do it. I'm like, no, you're not. He said, yeah, I'm going to be there. He said, I'll be there at 4. I'm like, don't do that. He's like, you're my guest. I'm like, I feel guilty. Don't get up that early. Just give me a key, and then you can come in when you get up. And he beat me here.
17: God, really?
0: Yep.
17: He's one of those people.
0: He's one of those people.
17: Morning people.
0: I mean, it's just, wow, I just felt guilty. But yeah, the time zones. Now, Phoenix, they have a weird shift, don't they, on daylight savings time? Part of Arizona.
19: Sure. They don't observe anymore.
18: Which, by the way, did you see that?
17: Yes.
18: May go away for good.
17: May go away for good. So will we stay on this time zone or we go to the other one?
18: We're in currently right now.
17: We stay in daylight savings time.
18: Yes.
17: Oh, yeah. Good.
18: Which I think is great.
17: Me too.
19: Works for me.
0: I'll tell you something else about California. And the Californians don't realize it, but you really realize it as a Texan. So what time, JD?
17: Yes.
0: Is it okay for your cell phone to be ringing for non-family, non-emergency business calls during the weekday?
17: Me personally?
0: Yeah, what time do you think it's okay?
17: Anything after 9 is acceptable. Why?
18: 9?
0: What is yours, Turley? What is your...
17: Oh, I know his is 3.
0: Your internal transition, okay, I know you wake up early, but what time do you...
18: 7:30 is about, if it's at 7, I occasionally have somebody that's on the East Coast that'll call at that time. I'm like, all right, because I'm still going through my routine of stuff. Sure. I'm like,
0: so the door is closed until
18: 7:30.
0: What about you, Bob?
19: Y'all are talking about AM, right?
18: Yes.
19: God. Okay. Because listen, man, if on the off chance that one of my bays may look me up, I have no limit. I have no limitations. I'm here for you, honey.
0: Right.
19: Absolutely. Can I come get you?
17: Anytime.
19: Would you like to have a Whataburger?
17: I'm like Denny's. Always open.
19: Always open.
0: So,
19: Always open.
0: I think 8 o'clock a.m.
17: Yep.
0: is the clearance time. And then, JD, what's your cutoff time?
17: At night?
0: Yeah. You were raised right, and you don't call people past this time. What time would that be?
17: 10 o'clock, period. That's
0: what?
17: It. Yeah. 10 p.m. is unless it's something's on fire or somebody's dead. That's the only time you call after 10.
18: No, 9 o'clock for me.
17: 9? Well, yeah, you go to bed super early, though.
19: 10 p.m. is pretty late for my lifestyle.
17: You too, yeah.
19: But no, but darling, you call. You call. I'm here.
0: So 8 in the morning is kind of a deal.
17: To 10 p.m.
0: To 9, I think 9.
17: Yeah,
18: once it's dark.
0: Okay. I think 9 is the, dark. Can I call you, text first, hey, are you available?
18: Yes. Yeah.
0: Like the phones aren't open. The phones are open from 8 to 9 tops. And out here, it's an hour earlier, for sure. So 7 in the morning is when the day gets started and the business day gets started. And they roll the streets up earlier in L.A. also. And I bet that that's a function of so many people deal with other people in different time zones. And they're out here on the West Coast time zone, so they just had to adapt to getting started earlier in the morning.
13: Yeah.
0: That's my opinion.
17: When we get customers on the West Coast, we start at 9 a.m. in our office, and I realize, it's 7. I'm not going to call them at 7 o'clock in the morning.
0: Right.
17: No,
0: right.
17: We wait till 11 here.
18: But don't you like – I like being on the West Coast. You can start your day early and be done early, too.
17: I think you're a psychopath who starts their day early.
19: You do notice that after a while, though, John, dealing with people on the West Coast. Like, I've never been exposed to that before this job.
0: Right.
19: Like, they're used to it, and they're tolerant, but that's at different levels. That's at different friendliness levels.
17: Yeah.
19: You know. Your old friend, what was his Pete Tilden.
0: Yep.
19: You know, he's very tolerant. He's never been mean about anything, but he prefers to get a text and call you back. A lot of people on the West Coast use that.
0: Right. There's irritated people. a whole.
19: Yes.
0: Tripping Daisy. Do y'all remember that band?
17: Of course.
19: Yeah, I saw them open for Def Leppard in 2016. That's true.
0: So they're playing at the Walnut Springs Roadhouse October 4th.
17: That'd be a great show.
0: Yep, isn't that random?
17: Wow, really? It's really random.
0: I mean, George Clinton and the P-Funk All-Stars in Walnut Springs would be the only more random thing that we could do.
17: But that's going to be a great show.
0: Oh, yeah, but it's a Sunday afternoon.
17: Oh.
18: Which is, come on, JD.
17: Well, I'm on a bum at the boat. I
0: mean, it just worked out that way.
17: Yeah.
0: And they're going to start a tour, so they're going to start there. That's their kickoff show. It's kind of a warm.
19: Oh, is that right?
0: So they can warm up. Yeah. Not warm up.
17: It's a dress rehearsal.
0: Yeah. But, we're selling tickets at Walnut Springs Rally or walnutspringsroadhouse.com. Tripping Daisy will be playing October 4th, and it will... It's a big band for a small venue, and it'll be one of those special deals.
18: I'll tell you what, it's to see them in a small venue is a treat. I remember in '99 seeing them at Rick's Place for folks in Texas, you'll know in Denton.
19: Sure.
18: That place had a little balcony that went over, and the sound in that small room that they put out, it blew my socks off. It was amazing. Yeah. Live
0: Bring
18: show.
0: Your earplugs.
18: Yes. And the energy, too.
0: These guys are loud.
18: Oh, their energy is great. I can't wait to hear this song. This is one of my favorite songs, too, from there. I mean, they're just... I'm excited. This is one of those bands. I'm like, all right, John, I guess I'm going to have to go in the afternoon.
17: We're staying
0: here. They jam. When I was in college and I first started did the club thing and the bar thing and started promoting concerts, that was... Trippin' Daisy was one of my first big ones.
18: Really?
0: Yep. They were just badass. I mean, they outgrew our room. We only had them once, but because the time they played our room... They were too big for it by then. It was before their MTV stuff, but they were a big deal in Dallas.
18: They like playing small venues. They did that for a while. Even when they got big, they would every once in a while, like they'd Rick's Place, stuff like that. It was just kind of connect with the people. So that's what they're doing again here in Walnut Springs. It'd be amazing.
0: They're Nirvana that didn't hit the level of Nirvana.
18: Yeah.
0: Is a decent analogy.
19: Yep.
18: They just stopped playing in 99 once their guitarist Wes died.
0: Yeah.
18: That was it. They're just like, we're done.
0: It's a good clip. I'm excited about that booking. Turnpike Tributors are playing too.
18: October's going to be huge for the
17: huge,
18: nut.
17: Huge, man.
0: And then we have the car show. I forgot the date of it. And then the rally is the bike rally's October 22nd.
18: So the 15th is the rally, as the car show. The 22nd's the bike show.
0: And Foo said he will come. And I said, you don't have time to come because you've got to get your cars ready for Sammy. He said, I'm going to be there, period. I was like, okay.
17: Damn.
0: So he's one of those guys. He's a good guy. 800-800-723-4 800-800-RADIO.
18: And then at the rally, in fact, is Sir Minus around? He's going to be doing an event for it too, right?
0: Sir Minus is the fellow who walked the Appalachian Trail last year, the whole thing, and called us every Saturday with an update. And Minus, you are doing a walk for charity from Denton, Texas to Walnut Springs. Is that correct?
20: That's right. We're doing 14 days from October 11th to October 24th, 150 miles.
0: Golly.
18: That's amazing.
0: How do people that want to do the walk with you join?
20: So if you follow my Instagram, JCW Hike to Bike Rally, we have a link tree set up in there. You can find out all the information. Or you can go to pinkheartfunds.com, which is the charity that we're working for. Mm-hmm. So far, we've raised about $1,000. Got three other people hiking with me. I've got Mr. Jeffrey Green from Pink Heart Funds and two of the guys I met last year on the Appalachian Trail by the names of Two Meals and Struggle Bus.
0: Okay.
17: Two Meals and Struggle Bus.
0: So do me a favor. You met Danielle at Gas Monkey the other day. Do you have her contact information?
20: I've got her business card right here.
0: Says she needs to put a link to your effort on the rally page. And there's two rally pages. I don't know why we did that. There's Walnut Springs, Texas rally, and there's Walnut Springs rally. But ask her and tell her you talked to me to link up so people can find you. Because that's pretty neat. That's crazy, but it's neat.
17: Can I meet you and join and just walk? I know this sounds like a wimp, but maybe the last 10 miles? Is anybody joining you along the way?
20: Yeah, I've actually talked to several people I met during 4th of July and other events. And oh, I've got people that are interested in doing sections from their home that's nearby.
17: Right.
20: I've actually, John, you were asking last time about all the places that we are going to sleep along the way. I've got like 11 or 12 out of 14 places picked out for the rest of the way. We've got Ranger Ranch, Cross Timbers Trailhead, Homestead. I'm trying to get somewhere in the Fort Worth Stockyards to sleep.
0: Can I ride on my motorcycle next to you?
20: Hey, man, we'll take you. You can be our road crew in front of us and tell people not to run over us.
17: That's cool.
0: Cool. 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
20: I'll make sure Amy gets that.
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8: 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Who were they? What made them so notorious? How did the internet, or sometimes the algorithm, choose them? And what does a person do when they're suddenly confronted with more attention than the human psyche can handle? Take The Dress, a story that went uber viral in early 2015 in spite of being, well, kind of a boring optical illusion. A mother of the bride in Scotland took a picture of a dress she was thinking about wearing to her daughter's wedding. But she saw the dress as blue with black lace, and her daughter saw it as white with gold lace. One BuzzFeed post later, every single person on the internet was talking about the dress. But to me, the dress is a story about the last couple of months when the internet was still sort of fun. It was shortly before the stories that spread across the internet stopped being driven by exploited millennials with useless arts degrees and started being decided by algorithms hell-bent on growing internet usership at all costs. And on a long enough timeline, the story of the dress is one entangled with abuse and media exploitation. 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With the team at Cool Zone Media, we're taking these characters' 16th minute of fame to see what their moment meant to them and what it says about us.
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11: Kurt in Plano, is this 24 model Rebel or 25 model Rebel Dodge Ram truck half ton or three quarter?
12: Half ton.
11: That's what I thought, but I was just looking at something that said that they made a three quarter, and I did not know that. Is it two wheel drive or four?
12: Four wheel drive.
11: And which engine is in it?
12: The Hurricane. Okay. The new inline six twin turbo.
11: Four-wheel
12: yeah,
11: that's drive,
12: bad. That's a
11: six cylinder. Why do you
12: want to
11: sell it?
12: Just financial issue. Plus, it's a lot of truck for me, man. I don't haven't even put it in four wheel drive yet.
11: I got you. I bet you're going to owe more on it than what I can offer. You going to bet 100?
12: Oh, I know that. Okay. I know I'm going to be upside down.
11: Yeah, it's 38 grand.
12: Ooh. Okay.
11: What do you want it?
12: What do I owe on it?
11: Yeah.
12: 44,160.
11: Not as bad as some Dodge Ram trucks, if that makes you feel any better. It's weird. They just financed them. The rebates have gotten so heavy on them. I'm just noticing all next to new, you know, 1, 2, 3, 4-year-old Dodge Ram truck owners are upside down. So.
12: Yeah.
11: Good
12: all
11: luck.
12: Right, it is what it is.
11: Yep. Let me know. Yeah. Go to GiveMeTheVin.com if you want to sell it. Thank you. Sean in Alabama, C4 vet at 92. Oh, 87, 92. What year did they change the body style? Was it 92?
13: Sean, 96.
11: Six. So this looks like the same as a 07. Yeah, and a 07.
13: Yeah,
11: 07.
13: It's got a different rear end.
11: Yeah.
13: It's got a, you know, the taillights aren't round.
11: Why? Because it's a different body style.
14: Hang on. So

0: It's not the same body style as an 07.
1: They change. Right, right. Okay. It's a C4.
0: Right.
1: But it doesn't have the big round taillights in the back. They squared the corners off.
0: How much needs to be spent on the lower seats it says need to be fixed?
1: Well, both of those seats, I don't know if you know about the C4, but you do not have to remove the entire seat. And it's just
0: all
1: the,
0: I care about is
1: lower.
0: Mass. How much to fix them?
1: Lady down here will do them for $150 a seat. So about $300.
0: Okay, I'll give you $8,000 and you fix both seats.
1: No, I can't.
0: All right, I can't either. We'll be right back. My name is John Clay Wolf by Cars and the... These older Corvettes, they're, I mean, y'all have heard me talk about it 100 times. They're just not, especially if they're a little edgy, and I know that his is perfect because he lives in Alabama and there's no edgy cars in Alabama, not.
2: Right.
0: And the seats are busted up. You know, it's just, 8's probably too much, truth be told. It's fine. He might find, there is an ass for every seat, and especially if you'll carry the paper on these cars, like when you put them, if he puts it on Facebook Marketplace for $12,000, and will owner finance it for someone, he will get it sold. Now, he might get it back, and he might get it back pretty quick, and he might get it back in repo, not in as bad a condition as it is now, but he will get it sold. But it really doesn't count because he didn't get paid. We'll be right back.
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5: On June 6, 1984, a well-known Beverly Hills con artist named Ron Levin vanishes without a trace. 8 weeks later, a wealthy Iranian exile is kidnapped out of his home and is never heard from again. At first, the two disappearances seem unrelated, but soon suspicion falls on a group of young men united by greed and privilege. They are the golden sons of LA's wealthiest families. They drive matching BMWs, wear tailored Armani suits, lunch at Spago's, and run up tabs at LA's hippest hotspots. They call themselves the Billionaire Boys Club. They are united by a common goal. They want all the riches and status they were promised since birth, and they'll stop at nothing to get it. Their leader is Joe Hunt. He's 23 years old, charming and charismatic, and a master of mind games. But Joe's real talent lies in fleecing millions of dollars from wealthy investors. Real talent lies in fleecing millions of dollars from wealthy investors in a high-stakes Ponzi scheme. It's a scheme that will slowly implode and put its members on a path to revenge, kidnapping, and murder. I'm Tracy Patton. Join me and my co-host Timothy Oliphant as we dive into Hollywood in the 1980s, when capitalism is king and greed is good. How did Joe Hunt manage to con millions from investors? Why did a group of privileged young men...
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3: I love Elvis. Elvis is the king, without a doubt, the king. You know, he gave away over 160 Cadillacs in his career. Anybody know that? 160. And you're probably thinking, who did he give those to? Try total strangers. You'd be correct. 160 Cadillacs, gave him away. I think that's what killed Elvis. It wasn't drugs. He got that bill from General Motors. Oh, man, how many Cadillacs did I give away? I got a tour again. I can't even fit in my jumpsuit. I think dying was the best career move Elvis ever made. I think if he lived, would he be like touring with Fog Hat now?
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5: Was Fog Hat who we had at the in Walnut Springs?
6: Yes, sir. Badass in every way.
5: Trippin' Daisy's playing at the Walnut Springs Roadhouse October 4th, Sunday afternoon, if you're a Daisy fan.
6: That's going to be awesome. Do you know what Trippin' Daisy makes me think about, John? And I've always thought this, and I saw them like a long time ago during their heyday. You remember the old Syd Barrett and Pink Floyd?
5: They're pretty weird, man. They've got that I was thinking about, we'll have to darken the windows up because they have a lot of psychedelic background.
7: Yes.
5: They drop drapes, white sheets, and they take an overhead projector, and they take oil and water, right?
6: Oh, yeah.
5: And put it in the overhead projector, and they swirl it around, and it goes up to the whole room on these sheets, and it makes you trip out.
6: Yeah.
5: It's pretty cool.
6: Yeah. Just like the Jefferson Airplane thing. Yeah.
5: Speech impediment, Terrence. It is time for a news update. Good morning. I hope you're cocked and ready.
8: Good morning.
5: Hi.
8: Good morning. How do you do? You're in California, right?
5: Correct.
8: Because the military fighter jet crashed in California last week.
5: I heard about that.
8: But anyway, you ever hear of El Toro?
5: No.
8: California.
5: El Chapo.
8: Until my wife was buried at El Toro Memorial Park in California. I'm just sorry, I'll tell you that. Okay. 7101 Spring Terrace, the news here. There was a fire yesterday.
7: Fire? I don't know.
5: He's got a lot of uplifting news today.
6: 1201 Spring Terrace.
9: Spring Terrace, there was a fire.
7: That was local news.
8: Jennifer, she got put in jail for arson.
5: Ouch.
8: She's been for a long time, I guess.
9: Jennifer.
8: That was a girl helping out. And anyway, I told about the new artificial dyes. They're taking them all out. It's even change it. Well, anyway, the Devil Wears Prada, that's going to be a remake of the original.
5: Right. Ford versus Ferrari.
8: Ferrari.
5: Did you mention something about artificial dice?
9: Die.
6: Yeah. Artificial dyes.
8: Die.
5: Yeah. Oh, okay. In what?
8: It's hot everywhere. Very hot.
7: Yeah.
8: Hot. sway hot. Your eyes sting. That's how hot it is. Because my eyes would be singing sweat, like it's in that one song. I thought about Tom Holland and Zane, or whatever his name is, and the wedding show, but very much news just that Trump is going to have us in a wolf wind up having a war.
7: Okay.
8: I get.
5: Where?
8: Last name it is that don't happen. And that, good people in the war in Iran, I'd say, they'll be all right.
5: Terrence, you've done a wonderful thing here this morning, and you've done a wonderful job.
6: Amen. Amen, brother.
5: You are running out of steam a little bit here at the end, so I think it's an important thing to end on a high note with him. Don't you think, Terrence?
8: Wow. Okay, I love everyone. I love you guys, and every new day.
5: We will see you next Saturday, Speech Impediment. Terrence Crabb, California, what's up?
10: That's the second or third time I've followed Terrence. But I wanted to Charlie, now. I wanted to ask Charlie, how good was that preseason football game, man?
11: I'm getting
10: excited for your sports wiener.
11: You got my
10: sports wiener and
11: My sports football wiener was going a little, you know, it was getting up there a little bit. Yeah, seeing a little football. I'm getting some college football getting ready. Yeah, I'm getting excited, John. Are you getting excited, John?
5: Hey, I did not watch the game. Who played?
11: It was Carolina versus Arizona, the Cardinals versus the Panthers. It was just preseason, but it was a competitive game. You know, watching the backups and stuff, it was actually competitive to watch.
6: Young QBs are stepping up early this season. What's his name, man? Didn't make
11: Haynes
6: the draft. No, non-drafted.
11: Yeah.
6: What a game.
11: Yeah. It was entertaining. I don't know if any of those players are going to be playing this year, but hey, at least we got something to watch on television.
5: What's his name?
11: Haynes King.
5: Where did he play in college?
11: Georgia State or Georgia Tech, right? I think. Uh-huh. Yeah.
5: Okay. And he's good?
11: He's decent.
5: All right. Crab, what are you doing today? Where are you?
10: I'm just at home doing chores and stuff and staying on hold for 2 freaking hours and listening on the iPhone.
5: I figured that I would see you. I'm sitting over here in Foose's garage in Huntington Beach, and I figured I would see you standing against the fence like a prisoner, just looking through the fence.
10: I didn't know nothing about that.
5: Or he would have been. Where's Crab at? Crab is where do you live, Crab?
10: Temecula Valley. Hey, Chip.
5: Oh, yeah.
12: Oh, you're not too far.
5: Yeah, but we'll be done by the time he gets here.
12: Yep.
5: How did the picking go?
12: Well, I got a 32 Ford throttle pedal. That's all I found.
5: All right.
12: Yeah.
5: All right.
12: Just to put it in the inventory.
5: What did you pay for said throttle pedal?
12: $50.
5: $50.
12: It was marked at 75. I offered 50, and I got it.
5: Well, did you offer four? Did y'all negotiate much, or you said I'll give you 50?
12: No, I said, here
5: you go.
12: I'll give you $50.
5: All right.
12: Said I'll take it.
5: Now
12: I'm building this Model T over here.
5: Right.
12: And I know I could make it work if I wanted to use it. That's why I grabbed it.
5: Oh, speaking of guys, I learned this from Rob Wolf, Pickers, put a shout out. I'm going to be traveling Thursday, Friday, Saturday in the West. If anybody has a collection of cars that they want to sell and they're serious, go to jcwbuys.com or jcwshow.com and click email John directly. Because I'm setting up my schedule right now. I can stop with a film crew and we will make a buy if there's something to do. If you're familiar with our YouTube channel, then you know exactly what I'm talking about. If you're not, please go to our YouTube channel and you'll watch. I'm a lot nicer in person than I am on the radio. Radio is different. Chip and I are actually going to Laguna Niguel Sunday.
12: Tomorrow
5: to go buy a handful of cars from a collector. And what we do and what I'll do with you when you call me on yours is I want to agree to buy a couple of them before I make the arrangements to come see your 20 or 50 or 30 cars. Because if we're not realistic on price, then I don't want to stop. Because when I do these videos, I need to buy cars. You know, there's nothing worse than doing a 45-minute video and the viewer watches the whole thing and at the end it's just a big dud. They want to see a deal go down, and I do too.
12: Does that happen often?
5: It happens when I don't do what I'm talking about and don't pre-preface it, test it beforehand. Yeah, it does. You've got to do so. There's a guy in Wyoming dying to sell us all these Porsches. I said, he's got 80 of them.
12: Yeah.
5: I'm like, we've made good offers on 12 of them. And he's like, and he's like, well, just come out. And he says, come out. And I'm like, I'm coming, but we need to buy. He's been so flaky. I'm like, I'm buying these cars. We're paying you now. I want the titles, and then I'll come. And every time I put him on the spot to do that deal, he shows his true card. He wants me to come out there and make a video that's going to get 500,000 views so it can market his collection. And I'm not doing that for free.
12: He's a big hem-haw.
5: A hem-haw. Hem-haw. And that's what it is. We will be right back. Chip Foose just joined us. He's going to be on for this next segment. And my name's John Clay Wolf. I buy cars on the radio for America's Best Car Buyer. 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But remember, Oregon, Washington, Wyoming, Sturgis. I'm going to go up to Sturgis for a minute. All that area. If you've got Colorado, if you've got cars in that area, Arizona, I'll stop Thursday, Friday, and come buy them. 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Don't go to Give Me the VIN because that goes into a whole machine that's not what they do. They buy normal cars, singles all day long, some collections as well. But if you're going to send me like a five or more, I can't come for less than five. So if you got like a five pack or a 50 pack or a 100 pack, I will come in person at the end of next week and do business with you. And I'll give you one big number for the whole thing. That's what I loved about the guy we're going to see tomorrow. I bought the vet and he's like, well, I'm selling these two also. He said, I don't want to just sell a vet. I want to sell them all. I said, you are my kind of guy. Mm-hmm. So we'll be right back.
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2: 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For years, I was the poster boy of the conversion therapy movement. 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I wore the label of ex-gay with pride. That was all until, well, we'll get to that part.
1: He's like a car wreck, and then people can't keep their eyes off him. He evokes a reaction. He did with me.
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1: I hated him. 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
9: Did you get some? Did you get some?
25: Now. I find your voice quite melodious. Now.
5: So that's Hagar. And Hagar plays with Michael Anthony now.
12: Yes.
5: Does he ever come over? Has Hagar ever been over here?
12: His son has been here. I've never seen
5: him. Do I have this level right? I might not. Is he light?
11: No, yeah, he needs a little bit more foos there.
5: Okay.
12: Yes. Yeah, his son's been here a couple times, but but I've never had Sammy here.
5: Hagar's a big car nut.
12: Yeah.
5: Yeah.
12: Can't drive 55.
5: Right. He was so were you in the scene, what year was that? 85? When Sammy came out with that red Ferrari and the red rocker?
12: I think it was right around then.
5: Who were some car celebrities that you've been around? Can you remember? We bought Dave Mustaine's Maserati, whatever it was. The guy from Megadeth.
12: Yeah.
5: We've done a lot of sports people.
12: Yeah.
5: A whole lot of Tom Brady.
12: Well, even growing up in my dad's body shop.
5: Yeah. You know,
12: we had the shop in Santa Barbara, but the celebrities from Santa Barbara were all customers.
5: Right.
12: They were coming in all the time.
5: 800-800-7234, 800-800-RADIO. Ray in Laguna Park. Good morning. You're on the air.
26: Hi. Yes, sir. I was wondering, Chip designed the Plymouth Prowler. Why didn't it have a V8 option or a V8 in it?
12: Well, when I designed it originally, I planned on putting a Hemi in it. And that's what I intended. But, you know, to say that I designed the Prowler would be a slap in the face to all the engineers and designers that actually did it at Chrysler. My model that I did as my senior project at Art Center was the inspiration for it. Why it had a V6 in it, I have no idea. That I think it was a
5: mistake.
12: Yeah.
5: Big mistake.
12: Big mistake.
5: Okay. Huge mistake.
26: Well, thank you, those, sir.
12: They'd still be selling them today if they had a big power in it.
5: Those cars have been bringing 26,000 with no miles on them for 10 years, 20 years.
12: Yeah.
5: The market hasn't moved on them. Has anybody put a charger on one? Did it make a difference? I'm sure it makes a difference if you put a supercharger on it.
12: Well, John Lingenfelter did one for Richard Marriott.
5: Yeah.
12: Marriott Hotel Chain.
5: Mm-hmm.
12: He put the power plant in it. We brought it here, and then I did a ton of body modifications to it. And that thing would do 1123 in the quarter. It was an impressive car.
5: There you go.
26: Thank you, guys.
5: Yes, sir.
26: All right. Appreciate it.
5: Richard in Melbourne, Florida. You are on the air. Good morning. Are you still there?
27: Yeah, I'm still here, but I'm not selling cars to Chip.
5: That's fine. I wouldn't sell him one either.
12: Sell him to John.
5: He's sitting in a hospital. What happened to you?
27: No, I'm 100% service-connected, disabled Navy veteran. I was in the line with the Marines, and I got blown up. Anyway, right now I'm paying for what I served our country, and I'm still proud of what I did. But right now, I've been in the VA hospital in Orlando for over 6 weeks. And last night, I almost died. I was on the brink of death. And on that brink of death, walking off the cliff, I saw Satan. So I was just wondering, Satan, why didn't you take me then and let me live today if Satan can help me out?
5: I think he's being serious about his service, and we thank you for your service, sir. But he's rolling into shtick, which is fine because that's our listeners are a bunch of smart asses.
11: Yeah,
5: go ahead, Satan.
27: It's a little bit.
5: Tell Richard why you didn't take him.
0: Well, that's a very Richard. You're asking for some very inside information, and there are a lot. You know, there's a lot of dichotomy that goes around. People talk about the norms. The mores that we think about when we think about existential things, and pearly gates, pure redemption, service, loving to others, thy neighbor, and all. There's also a clock. A clock.
11: Oh, really?
0: Yeah. Yeah. The old man knows. Him.
27: So because of all the hours we turned back with,
0: Yeah, I'm privy to the clock, too.
27: Turning back the clock,
0: It's just not your time yet, Richard.
5: There you go, Richard.
27: So why did you peek at me? You were laughing at Richard.
0: Yeah,
27: peeking at me. Why?
0: I had just won a bet on the Red Sox.
27: We're
0: 8 in a row, and I was kind of happy about it. But I actually winked at you too, but you missed that because you're such a cocky prick.
27: Well, you also kind of. You filled me up too. You were trying to. I thought, is that? So who's doing the exam now? I thought it was a nurse. I peeked up and it was you,
5: Greg, in San Diego.
11: Shtick.
4: Gordon, hey Chip, have you done any work with ZZ Top?
12: Well, I know Billy Gibbons. I met him through Boyd's, and Larry Erickson, who designed Cadzilla and also all of their bikes, is a really good friend of mine, but. I have a good story about Billy Gibbons, which was a lot of fun. If you know the band Smash Mouth, I was headed up to the House of Blues. Smash Mouth was playing up there, and on the way up, I got a call from a friend, and Billy Gibbons was over there, and they asked me what I was doing. I said, I'm headed over to the House of Blues, watch Smash Mouth. And Steve Harwell, lead singer from Smash Mouth, had told me, meet him in the green room. So when we showed up, I brought Billy Gibbons in there with me, and he just flipped out. He was a huge ZZ Top fan.
5: Yeah.
12: And Steve Harwell just went nuts when Billy Gibbons walked
5: in
12: there.
5: Did he stand on stage with him, do anything?
12: That's always fun. He didn't go on stage. We just stayed in the greenhouse, green room. But, it was fun to make Steve Harwell's night with Billy Gibbons there.
5: There you go. Smash Mouth. Hey, man, you're a rock star.
12: Shrek.
5: JD, is there anything that we need to hit before we boogie?
6: I don't have a microphone on. We've hit a lot of the stuff. We had one more Florida story if you want to hear it. This is kind of a cool video, too. Video goes with this. A small plane and a student on board were forced to make an emergency landing on a Florida highway. This video is bizarre. It comes down over the top of a truck underneath a road sign and then lands safely, believe it or not. Cut number 10.
8: We're probably going down on I-10.
10: Roger. It's at your discretion, safest possible spot. We'll get the vehicles out for you.
8: Yeah, we are not making the airport. We're going down on I-10.
13: If I wouldn't have seen that shadow over my truck, as you see in the video, it was a close call from the truck and what I signed. But he landed. He was a good pilot. He was a good instructor. It was a miracle that he landed that thing with no problem.
6: Low wing little Piper goes right over the top of a truck and underneath one of those signs that goes all the way across the highway and lands.
12: A needle.
6: Yeah, literally, like with 10 feet maybe. Crazy.
5: Hey, what's this bit that it says Canadian woman shows no ID to cops but has a dozen different ones in the car? Did she get arrested?
6: Yeah, 28-year-old Canadian woman pulled over in Florida. Why, of course she was, and she gave the officers a fake name. She said she didn't have a license on her. Gave the cop, well, they found a bunch of licenses. None of them had her name on it. Cut number 5.
14: Are you going to register owner of the car?
15: No, this is a car rental. I didn't even rent it. My boyfriend rented it.
14: Where's your license out of?
15: New York.
14: What's your name?
15: Brianna. I live in New York. I'm here in Florida, literally just visiting friends and stuff right now. I'm at an airport.
14: Okay, so you don't have a New York like ID at all. Your story's not making a lot of sense to me, right? You live in New York, but you don't have any ID in New York.
15: I've never had a driver's license or anything.
14: Do you have anything with your name on it in this car?
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6: All these are fake.
5: Busted. West Coast, hang on. 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
20: 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Final score was 4-3. The Red Sox won their 9th straight game in a row, crushing the A's 13-1. Boston is 27-3 in their last 30 games. The Cubs won their 5th straight game in a row, taking down the Royals 6-4. The Astros beat the Padres on the road 6-3 to stay a game and a half ahead of Texas in the AL West. The Rays edged the Mariners 2-1, remained 4.5 games up on the Yankees and 5 games ahead of the Red Sox. In golf, Bo Hostler has a 1-stroke lead in the Wyndham Championship. I'm Brianna Miro.
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36: All right. What's up to everybody out there? Welcome to Up on Game on Fox Sports Radio. I'm LeVar Arrington. Alongside me, the guys are here today. TJ Houshmandzadeh, Plaxico Burress. Three players, three careers, one show. We all keep it, well, 100 with you. You know how it goes. Fellas, we got a loaded one today. Training camps are boiling over, literally. Out in Las Vegas, the Raiders had themselves a family disagreement, we'll call it. Kirk Cousins and Max Crosby, two big names you know, got into it in practice on Friday. And, well, the quarterback charging up on an all-pro pass rusher. We're going to break that down, what happened, what it means, whether that's good energy, bad energy. I can't wait to hear what you guys think about it. Plus, Stephon Diggs, we thought it could. Hey, no, we didn't think it could have been. But some people thought Brandon Ayuk was the only one I thought. Thought that he was going to be a commander. It goes to Stephon Diggs. He's already moving the goalposts on his own ranking. That'll be interesting to talk about. Jahmyr Gibbs just became the highest paid running back in football. Rookie quarterback turned heads in the Hall of Fame game. the WNBA Players Union put out a statement everybody's talking about, fellas. And, well, we got sound on that. We got sound from, I don't know, do we call him a former NBA player that's still a guy? Is he now identifying with being a transgender to go play in the W? Anyways, we're going to get to that and the lightning round as well. Check us out on X and Instagram if you want to shoot us a note. Fellas, you know how we start off every show. How y'all feeling, man? How's everything going?
0: You know how I'm feeling. If I got clear skies and palm trees, I could imagine what you have over there in the high rent district, man. So
36: why do you put me out there like that, man?
0: Hey, big money people like LeVar live in high zip codes, man. You know,
36: come on, man.
0: It's what you do.
36: Y'all both trying got to be more like money you than me, man. You know what I mean? Man, I just clean y'all shoes, clean y'all yards, man. Wash y'all cars. That's all.
0: Now Plex got no. Plex has more money than us,
1: man. Come on, man. What is going on today? Come on, man.
36: How's your weather, Plex? You can bag good weather. How's your weather going?
0: Plex, you not out here?
1: No, I wasn't able to make it. Nope.
0: Oh.
1: I had to stay back for a couple of meetings and got some things I got to take care of this end.
36: Yeah, Plex.
1: So didn't make it, man. But you know,
36: crime.
1: Yeah, but nevertheless, man, the weather's beautiful, man. It was like 100 degrees yesterday. So you know how it is on the East Coast, man. When it's hot, humidity. And everything under the sun. So, you know, am I complaining? Absolutely not, because I know that the winter will be approaching very soon. Once September hits, it's basically all downhill for us. So,
36: for you,
1: I'm just going to enjoy, the last few weeks of August, and get ready for the fall, man. I think this is the last weekend without football until the Super Bowl. So, it's football season, man. Our favorite time of the year.
36: Well, we did have the Hall of Fame game, and we will get to that. But this is the time of the year where it's super hot out, as they just mentioned. And, well, cats be practicing in this. Here's the scene, fellas. Eighth practice of the Raiders camp out in Henderson. Team period. Max Crosby hits Kirk Cousins on the arm. Fellas, you and I played for Coughlin. You know how that goes. I'm sure and I'm certain. I played for Marv. I know how he acts. He didn't just hit him once. He hit him twice in the team period. And the second time, the 15-year vet didn't take too kindly to it. Cousins ran up on Crosby, got in his face, grabbed his jersey. And keep in mind, Crosby's got 3 inches, about 40 pounds on him. And before the teammates jumped in, it was broken up. Crosby gets sent to the sideline. Cousins stays in and finishes the drive. And new head coach Clint Kubiak calls it two leaders going at it. Says that's part of camp. Just be smart about it. That wasn't even the only scuffle of the day out there. There were a few more. Fellas, I've been in camp fights. In fact, I was probably the guy who started the fights. We all have been a part of scuffles and tangle-ups in practice. So let me ask you guys straight up, is this good for the locker room? Is this pressure on Cousins? Is this pressure on Max Crosby? Are they trying to set a tone? Is it the defense trying to set a tone, and that's why Crosby's hitting his arm? I never heard of making a point by hurting your starting quarterback. Does he want Mendoza in the game? Is he trying to take Cousins out? What is y'all's angle? What do y'all take from what took place in the practice with the Raiders?
0: Man, this happens pretty much at every practice, every training camp. Now, with the quarterback, you told from the get-go, don't get near the quarterback, stay away from the quarterback. I guess Max is looking at it like, man, you ain't our long-term starter anyway. what you going to do? Like, if that was Pat Mahomes, I guarantee he wouldn't have done that. If that was Joe Burrow, he wouldn't have done it. Josh Allen, Lamar Jackson, Matthew Stafford, he ain't touching them. So
36: what about
0: I guess
36: Mendoza? What if it was Mendoza?
0: He may touch Mendoza. Mendoza's a rookie.
36: Okay.
0: I mean, you got to earn your keep. Okay. And so I just think Max he's trying to set the tone. He probably trying to see what Kirk Cousins is about. Like, is he soft? Is he going to defend himself? He probably just did that to get a reaction, to see what he was about. And so Kirk let him know, man, ain't no punking me. And Mac, probably was okay deep down. Like, I respect it. That's how I see that.
36: You see it as a good thing.
0: Yeah, I see it as a good thing. Max was just trying to see what he was about, man. Like, at some point, I'm sure Kirk Cousins, after the first one, was like, all right, that's probably an accident. After the second one, he's like, all right, nah, this got to stop. We all know. I done seen position coaches and players get – position coaches on offense, O-line coaches really, really get into it with defensive linemen to the point where I thought sometimes they was going to fight. Like, stay off the effing quarterback. Mm-hmm. And so Max been in the league long enough to know that. I just think he was just trying to check his temperature.
1: Mm-hmm. Man, this is standard practice in the NFL. This happens basically every day on every team at every position. But I will say that, you know, hitting the quarterback, obviously, and practicing in training camp is basically a zero tolerance. And for Kirk Cousins to get mad at Max Crosby, who he should be talking to, who is his offensive line. I mean, he turns the corner twice, and he can hit your arm before you can deliver the football. So that's basically two sacks. So what you should be doing is telling your offensive line to somehow to block Max Crosby. But, you know, also, you know, I believe that somebody has to set the tone. I mean, for this team. I mean, nobody's really expecting them to be any good this year in the AFC West, and obviously with Mendoza coming in. But this is one thing. It's your starting quarterback, and so you have to defend your quarterback. But for me, I'm going to just keep it a buck with you. I you got to realize who you're dealing with. And, you know, you really don't want no smoke. When them pads come off in the locker room, so you better check your tone, check your tune. But I believe it's just, you know, offense, you know, basically going out and competing against the offensive line. Just like TJ said, I've seen offensive coaches and defensive coaches like really get into it because maybe the guys are not out there doing their job to the best of their ability. But I really just think it's just the defense or somebody trying to create or set the tone offensively and defensively. And maybe, just like you said, Max was just checking his tone to see where he was at.
2: You know, here's how I look at it, fellas. And because I guess I'm kind of an expert on fighting and practice, a practice fighter, expert, analyst. The one thing that there were a couple reasons why I started fights. I never started a fight because I didn't like the person that I started a fight with. It was either our practice started off very lackadaisical, you know, cats were kind of stale or like the monotony of coming out. We mentioned it was their eighth practice. You know how that gets, fellas. We sit there, we're in front of each other, and we're practicing, and you start to get tired of being in front of one another at training camp. You want to see somebody else. You want to get out there, and you want to thump with somebody else. So sometimes you get a little, like, lackadaisical. You get a little complacent. I'll start a fight because what's the one thing that happens as soon as you start a fight? You ever notice how the energy level goes up, especially with that group? Now, your receivers and all y'all, like – Y'all do that on y'all own. If y'all feel like locking up, y'all lock up. But y'all more diva-ish. Y'all don't really get down and dirty like we do. Y'all out on y'all's island, and it's kind of a little different. But when the trench dudes start to lock in and lock up, if there's a scuffle, like one-on-ones go up, nine-on-sevens, they go up, half line, everything goes up. So I would never fight late in the practice. If people ever paid attention, I never fought late in the practice. It's not worth fighting late in the practice. I fight right out the gate. I'll start a fight like, yep, I'm going to get him. We're going to fight right out
0: the
2: gate. So
0: you premeditated.
2: I'm already premeditated as to what I need to do. If we're not getting right out here, like if I see that we're not right, I'm gonna be like, all right, that's who I'm gonna get after today. That I'm gonna get him. But here's the thing. Here's what it also leads to, because there's the idea of turning up the temperature on the practice. There's also the idea of setting a tone to see where people are at. Right? Like I can recall me and Chad. Well, it wasn't me and Chad. It was Chad Morton and Jesse Armstead.
36: and they kept getting into it in the run session. And I was like, all right, let's check their chin. I told Jesse, if he try to run up on you like that again, like, I'm firing off. Like, we're gonna see where we at as a total unit. I just wanted to see who was gonna jump in, who was gonna come with us, right? Play happens. Jesse takes him down, jumps on top of him, and I went and hit Randy Thomas. I go grab Randy Thomas up. Now, I'm trying to choke Randy Thomas. I'm on top of Randy Thomas. The offensive line came in full steam. Whole defensive front, all the linebackers full steam. So everybody up in a straight battle royal up in that joint. We get up, everybody, yeah, yeah, yeah, right? I saw who jumped in. If I'm the Las Vegas Raiders, you want to know what my biggest concern is, fellas? We heard no report, no sound, no nothing of them saying that the offensive line came to Kirk Cousins' aid. I didn't hear it. Now, I could be wrong because I didn't see it, but I heard no reports of some. Like, I don't care if you are Lawrence Taylor in the flesh. If you hit the quarterback, whose job is it to run up on him and grab him up?
1: It ain't mine.
36: It's the O-lines. And I heard nothing. So are y'all shook? Are y'all shook by the presence of Max Crosby? Are y'all so shook that y'all would let him not hit your quarterback in the arm? Not tagged him off, not like tripped him. He hit the man in the arm two times. Twice. I heard nothing of anybody running up on Max Crosby. That's concerning to me. Am I wrong? Y'all tell me. I mean, this is
0: normally
36: just me
0: the O-line
36: as a fight analyst, as an expert of fighting.
0: Normally the O-line don't run back there. But you got to understand, when you touch a quarterback, they don't see that the arm has been touched. You normally see the collisions, and they don't really notice that. They probably see the yelling, and they like, wait, what's going on? Why they arguing? That's what happens. I mean, if you're the offensive lineman and he hitting the quarterback, obviously he done run by you. So you not doing your job. You might as well tuck your tail.
1: That's what I just said. Be mad at the offensive line, not Max.
36: That's how I feel. That's how I feel about it, Plex. But go ahead. Expand.
1: Man, you know what? As far as training camp and, you know, these scuffles that happen daily across the league, you know, I came in the league in a different era. In 2000, when I was in Pittsburgh, if a fight broke out, hey, you better have your chin strap buckled up and your mouthpiece in, because, like, the coaches actually welcomed it because they knew that the tempo and of the practice would change immediately. Mm-hmm. So it would go from thudding to tackling to the ground. And they weren't quick to go in and break up these fights. We basically, you know, almost policed ourselves to the point to where, all right, enough is enough. Okay. Mm-hmm. Okay, defense, offense, that's how it is. All right, well, let's go to work. But it's not that way in this day and age, because, you know, I was on teams where if you basically got into a scuffle or a fight with a teammate, they would kick you out of practice and send you home. All of those kind of things. So I came in a different era where basically a fight on a football field was a normal thing. But, you know, that now, you know, everybody's making a big deal about it. But I get it. I understand times have changed. But I just think, you know, overall, we do know that you don't touch the quarterback in practice. But it's Max Crosby. I mean, what are they going to do to him?
36: They should have rolled on him. And I respect Kirk Cousins grabbing him up. That says something to me about his heart. He didn't punk down. So I'll take it, but let's see how it all plays out. Kirk Cousins is the starter. It sounds as though he's asserted himself and ain't going back down. And, well, Max Crosby is being Max Crosby. And, hey, if y'all want to continue to hear what we got to say or what the other talents on, you know, Fox Sports Radio station have to say, all you got to do is get the iHeart app. You can stream us wherever it is that you are, so you don't have to be in a car to listen to us. 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He's back home in the DMV. He just upgraded his own scouting report. Is he still that guy? That conversation is next. 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

0: life. Welcome back, y'all. What's up on game? Stretch Plex Armstrong, Pantene Man himself, Good Hair Hushmanzada. We got y'all covered for the next hour and a half. Let's get to it. The Commanders, well, they made it official this week. Stephon Diggs, 1 year, up to $12 million, back home in the DMV. He's a Gaithersburg kid, Maryland Terp. Yep, now he's catching passes for Jayden Daniels and lining up with Terry McLaurin with the Washington Commanders. All offseason, Diggs was telling anybody who would listen, you can't name a number two receiver better than he is. But Friday at his first presser, he flipped it and said he calls himself a two on camera, but in his heart, he's the best number one. That's a 32-year-old coming off of a 1,000-yard season in New England, 7 straight played in a Super Bowl. Two receivers at this table made a living on that kind of confidence. In fact, I feel like y'all still have that same type of confidence. So tell me, is Diggs still a true number one in this league? And does he actually unlock things for Jayden Daniels and that offense? How do y'all see this fit with Daniels McLaurin pairing in Washington?
1: When you say unlock, what do you mean?
0: Does it unlock the playbook? Does it give them options that they may have not had before they have them?
1: It for sure helps them.
0: Okay.
1: I'll go out and is Stephon Diggs at number one? The definition of a one, I believe he's the best receiver on that team. So.
0: Ooh.
2: Wait a minute. He's better than Terry McLaurin?
1: That's what I just said. I believe he's better than Terry McLaurin. I really do. Even at this stage of his career, I believe he is. Stephon Diggs, now when you talk to Jamar Chase's, Justin Jefferson's, is he a top 20 receiver in the league? No. I would say no. But he's still very, very good, can still get open. I don't know him personally. He does not seem to be a cancer on the team. He's a leader. He has female problems. And as long as those female problems don't come into the locker room, I'm okay with it. Lead the team, make plays when they're presented. And we all should think very highly

0: of himself. He thinks he's one of the top receivers in the league, as he should, but he will 100% help the Washington Commanders. And like I said, I don't know what y'all been watching. He the best receiver on that team to me.
1: Well, I completely disagree with TJ's take that Stephon Diggs is the number one wide receiver on his team.
0: He may not be the number one. He's the best one.
1: Terry McLaurin is a guy that has had, you know, 5,000-yard season. So, if you're just looking at the tail of the tape, from a statistical standpoint, I mean, we know that he had the career year in 2020 when he caught 127 balls.
2: 500 yards last season.
1: Yeah, 500 yards last season. You're talking about a guy that's, you know, he has had 3,000-yard seasons on three different, you know, teams, organizations. He's played with Josh Allen. And last year, obviously, with Drake, they had a career year. And now he gets a chance to play with another elite quarterback in Jaden Daniels. But I just think, you know, I think it's a great compliment with Terry McLaurin. And also, you'll have Treylon Burks, and also you'll have Stephon Diggs. I believe it's a marriage that works great together. Stephon's going to move the chains. He's not a big play wide receiver that he was, you know, 3 or 4 years ago. That job goes to Scary Terry, but I think he's going to be a great, asset for Jaden Daniels moving the chains. He's going to be reliable over the middle. And they're going to complement each other very well. But from him walking into that locker room thinking that he's the number one wide receiver, you're supposed to think that way as a player. We all kind of thought that way. When I took the field against great wide receivers on the other side of the field, you wanted to go out and outdo them. But I just think that, you know, he is probably arguably the best number two wide receiver in all of football. But
0: no, he's not.
1: To go in there and think he's the one, I don't even think that's a thought for the offense and Jaden Daniels moving forward.
2: Terry McLaurin is definitely established. He's well respected. Now, whether he's better or not, I could easily see Stephon Diggs outperforming him statistically during the course of this season. Now, does that make him the number one? I don't know, because here's the thing. I believe the same thing about what's going on in Dallas. I believe CeeDee Lamb is the undisputed number one receiver, but is he better than George Pickens when George Pickens' game is on? It's up for debate.
1: Look what you're talking. Look at what you're talking about. When his game is on, I don't even understand what that means.
2: Well,
1: your game is supposed to be on every time you're on the football field.
2: If he ain't crashing out,
1: when his game is on,
2: if he ain't crashing out, you know,
1: come on,
2: some cats are there.
1: You don't
2: evaluate some cats, their personalities
0: about
2: are
0: when
2: bipolar.
0: Game is on.
2: Sometimes people's
0: night, huh?
2: Games are bipolar, man. I'm just saying that's a real thing. Y'all know that. That's a real thing. If he ain't in his feelings, if there ain't no crash out going on, I don't know that there's a receiver better than George. You can compare. There's comparables. Like, his name you can put with the Jeffersons and with the Chases in the conversation when he is locked in. Now, if he's not locked in, then that could be something different. He might grab a dude by his face mask, try to suplex him out of the end zone or whatever it may be. Whatever, fight, have a disagreement with a teammate, go out of coach quarter. I don't know. But when you crash out, it takes away from what we really, really are looking for, which is the talent that's in you. I don't want to get off on that tangent, but all I'm saying is that's a up for debate conversation. I don't know that this is an up for debate conversation. I think because of what Terry McLaurin has represented to this team and to this organization, I think he's the undisputed number one. But I'm not so sure that Stephon Diggs, even at his age, isn't the more talented receiver on the roster. That's just my take on it. But speaking of talking talent and taking talent, Jahmyr Gibbs, he's the highest paid running back in the NFL now. Let's get an update from Ilo. After Ilo gives us that update, we're going to talk running back. Oh, Bree's in? Okay, excuse me. Bree, I'm so sorry.
3: It's okay.
2: You know what? I just looked down and saw Bree on my rundown. Bree!
3: What's up, guys? How are you?
2: Good morning.
3: What's going on? Good morning. Speaking of wide receivers, right now the Pro Football Hall of Fame enshrinement ceremony is taking place. Larry Fitzgerald was just inducted by his son, Devin Fitzgerald. He actually told the Arizona Cardinals website that he plans to never use the word retirement in life. I have not committed to retirement, he said. He recalls hearing his grandfather talk about when people retire, they give up, and giving up is not something, quote unquote, that he ever wants to do. I just don't believe in retirement. I just think you transition into different phases, especially as an athlete. So that was something a little bit interesting, very emotional over here. It's like watching all these speeches are like, I'm going to like cry my eyes out, especially when Drew Brees goes on. The Eagles tackle Lane Johnson told reporters a little bit earlier today that this season will probably be his last season. And in baseball, the Dodgers have lost 7 in a row. They lost to the Diamondbacks 4-3 on a walk-off. Yeah, it was pretty wild. 8 p.m. Eastern time, Yoshinobu Yamamoto will take the mound. They'll try to get that.
4: Did you sneeze?
3: Yes, I did. Thank you so much.
4: Oh, I thought you sneezed.
3: Thank you. And the Red Sox have won their 9th straight game in a row, crushing the A's at 13-1. Boston is 27-3 in their last 30 games. Okay, back to you guys.
2: Thanks, Bree. Appreciate that.
0: Dodgers are struggling, TJ.
2: Ooh.
0: Yeah,
2: on the chin.
0: Last night I'm watching a game.
1: Got to get moving.
0: Paez hits a home run. I'm like, okay, game over, 3-2. And Edwin Diaz comes up and blew the save.
2: Blew it.
0: Yeah, we've been struggling. Got swept. We got swept by the Red Sox. We got swept by the Cubs. I mean, Scooble, his first game, he pitched a great game. You know what it is? We not hitting, and when we do hit, the pitching has been terrible. But to me, it's really the hitting that we not hitting. We had bases loaded, and Shohei hit into a double play in the bottom of the 8th inning.
2: Top of the 8th. I'll tell y'all who is not struggling at all. The Detroit Lions, they took care of business this week and hooked Jahmyr Gibbs up. 3 years, $67.5 million, $51.5 million guaranteed, and with incentives, it can climb to $75 million.
1: Whew. Your money, man.
2: I'll tell you what, a $22.5 million a year deal that makes him the highest paid running back in the National Football League, 24 years old, 3-time Pro Bowl selection, 3 seasons, 1,839 scrimmage yards and 18 touchdowns last year. Gibbs said the process was stressful, fellas, and he just wanted to play ball. Now he gets to do that. He got paid in full, like the movie said. Detroit's already looking at Sam Laporta and Brian Branch next. Here's my question for you guys. After years of the league telling us running backs don't get paid, did Detroit just reset the market with this deal? And is this smart money, or does this deal look different in 3 years, fellas?
0: It's a great deal for the Lions. Jahmyr Gibbs, man, is electric right now. Him and Bijan Robinson are the best two backs in the league. A guy that you feel, I don't know if you feel sorry for him, but it's like, wow, is James Cook holds out last year and signs for $11.5 million a year. Here these guys have doubled that in the span of a year. But Gibbs is, he's quick, he's fast, and he can make you miss. He can run through tackles. He's not just a perimeter-based running back. He'll run inside zone, outside zone, power. He does everything, bro. And so it's well-deserved. The question will be, now with David Montgomery gone and they've signed Isaiah Pacheco, will they continue to monitor his carries, his workload? Because he's pretty much split time his entire career. Last year probably didn't split it more 70-30 his way. But I feel like these running backs that are able to split time with another running back, it just prolongs your career. And so if I'm Gibbs, I get wanting to get 2,000 yards of scrimmage, not just rushing, but receiving as well. But is it worth it for your long-term career? But this well-deserved, man.
2: If you're trying to become a Hall of Famer, you got to have more going on than just a reserve or a split. You know, split running backs.
0: I don't know. I don't know though, LeVar, because Gibbs has been a Pro Bowler every year of his career.
2: And yeah, so I get it. I get it.
0: He stay at this rate, it was splitting time or not. When he get the ball, he making something. Man, this dude.
2: He does make it shake now. His
0: acceleration.
2: He does make it shake.
0: It's his acceleration. Like, he gets the top speed so fast.
2: Yeah, it's quick. Yeah. It's quick. What do you think, Plex?
1: You know, I think it's a great – I think it's a good day for running backs. You know, just 3 years ago, we were talking about devaluing running backs and Joe Sheen and what some of the comments that he made about Saquon Barkley with not paying a $40 million quarterback to hand it off to a $12 million running back. And you look at Saquon, where he is at now, and Philadelphia ended up taking care of him. They winning a world championship. But you look at Jahmyr Gibbs and Brian and Bijan Robinson. Obviously, these are the two of the most dynamic running backs that I've seen, you know, play, you know, in the last, you know, decade or two. You're talking about Jahmyr Gibbs with 49. Total touchdowns in three NFL seasons, and that's the most by any running back in NFL history. So you're just looking at these guys moving forward, and they can just – they don't just beat you in the running game. They get out of the backfield, catch the ball in space, and you look at Jahmyr Gibbs and Bijan Robinson, man, those guys getting your second level, they out the back door. You can't catch them. So I think it's a good time for running back for these organizations to start realizing the value of the position, and for two guys that, you know, basically got paid, you know, days apart, I think it's a good sign for them. And, you know, just like TJ said, you know, is are they going to just continue to put the load on Jahmyr Gibbs moving forward? We don't want to see one of those, you know, 400 plus carry seasons. So they're going to have to, you know, find a way to limit him in certain ways, so, you know, he doesn't end up tiring himself out. Just look at what's going on right now. Like, Bijan Robinson and Jahmyr Gibbs aren't even practicing in training camp, so they understand the value of these two guys. And if they're not healthy and within these teams and these offense, then, you know, they're not going to be very good offensively.
2: 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Coming up next, before the top of the hour, yeah, we do know that football is back. And, well, we got an opportunity to see a rookie quarterback. Well, there were two quarterbacks that played some ball, but I got to just tell you, I was very impressed with Carson Beck, and we're going to detail that in the Hall of Fame game. Beck's debut, we're going to discuss it right here next on Up On Game. We'll be right back. 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

0: right, all right. Before we get out of this hour, football is back, as I mentioned before we went to break. You know what? A rookie made himself, in my estimation, very valuable Thursday night in the Hall of Fame game in Canton. Carson Beck came into the game with the Cardinals as a third-round pick, and he was dealing. He went 15 for 19, 188 yards, a touchdown. It was a 125 rating for the quarterback. He hit Jalen Brooks on a 49-yard pump and go. It was a deep ball. He dropped it in there. It was pretty nice. He showed some fearlessness. He showed some willingness to try to make the ball work for him. He did some really, really, to me, some good things. Now, I'm not a receiver. I'm not an offensive guy. I was a head coach, but you guys tell me before we get up out of here, was this just looking at a situation where we're in a Hall of Fame game, starters aren't even dressing, so they're not playing, so all you saw was backups playing, but how far does it go when a guy like Carson Beck, third-round pick, at the quarterback position, actually goes out there and has a really good game, and you don't have to show or you don't have to have the excuse for the people that, oh, well, it wasn't the starters. You know, if he had starters in there, he would have did better. No, he did what he was supposed to do. How did you guys substantiate his performance?
1: I felt like if you number one, Carson Beck played great. Going into his last year at Georgia, many had Carson Beck as the first pick or a top five pick in the draft. He gets hurt. Gunnar Stockton comes in. They play well. Rest is history. Carson Beck transferred to Miami. But Carson Beck, at one point in college, was very highly thought of. But he did this against a lot of guys that's not going to be in the NFL in a month's time. So did he play great? Yes. We need to pump our brakes because those guys that he did it against, many of those guys will not be on the team. And so if I'm part of the Arizona Cardinals organization, what I want to do and what I will do is I need to see Carson Beck in with the starters. I want to see how he performs against guys that's going to be playing on Sunday. And if he can continue to throw with anticipation, throw accurately, the Cardinals, they may have something. They may have found their quarterback. With next year's quarterback draft being, at least on paper right now, as strong as it's supposed to be, you really need to find out if Carson Beck can be that guy. And so I'm going to start this next preseason game. Jacoby Brissett going to go a series. Carson Beck, you got the rest of the first half. I want Carson Beck playing with and against the starters so I can see what I have or what I don't have.
2: Well, I mean, it's a positive, you know, obviously for Carson Beck to be able to go out and play the way he did. But we still have to take into effect that, you know, Carson Beck has played a lot of football. I believe he's 24 years old. Oh, he played six years in college football. So he's seen a lot. And for him to be able to go out and, you know, basically compete against, you know, twos and threes, just like TJ just said, a lot of these guys won't be on the NFL roster in a month's time. You know, it's just something that, you know, you got to have to put in the back of your mind and say, you know, if you're the Arizona Cardinals, you want to continue to see him take steps to get better and better with the ones and the starters. But, you know, obviously, you know, in this new day and age of training camps and preseason games, will he have the opportunity and the chance to play against, you know, the ones, you know, in the preseason defensively and play with the starters, you know, on offense? But I think it's a good sign for him. Like I said, he's played a lot. He's seen a lot. So you really can't fool him. He's basically playing against a lot of college players, you know, last night. But, you know, it's just like TJ said, he was a highly touted quarterback, you know, 3 or 4 years ago at Georgia and third-round pick. But we'll just see how he continues to perform moving forward.
0: I'm just curious, if I'm the Arizona Cardinals and I see my third-round pick go out there and deal like that, knowing he just played against Mendoza, who was the number one overall pick, and some would say it was a pretty even matched up the way it kind of played out. I don't think anybody came away from it and was just blown away that Mendoza was that much better than Beck. So you're talking about two premier quarterbacks. Was he? Okay. Well, there you go. How do I look at Beck moving forward in this scenario if I'm Arizona? That's the biggest takeaway for me. Is it? I don't think Brissett is, even though he just got the new deal, I just don't see him as certainly not a long-term deal. And secondly, he's a journeyman. I just don't know how I'm viewing Carson Beck, because it's kind of hard to win a starting job in the preseason, right? Like, it's kind of already kind of understood that this is going to be your starter unless it's an open competition.
1: He's not going to be starter week one. Brissett is for sure going to start the season for the Cardinals. You just want to see, can Carson Beck do it against the starters in the preseason, however many drives you can get them.
0: Mm-hmm. Okay, well, we'll see how it all plays out. If he keeps dealing like that, I'm curious as to how hard does it make it to keep him on the sideline. You know, I'm playing to win. So if this dude does his thing in preseason, man, I'm calling up Arizona. I'm going to tell them, I'm going to leave voice messages all day that they need to give that man an opportunity. Coming up next hour, the WNBA Players Union speaks, and they're saying they will not be political pawns. We break down that statement and the former NBA player who's declaring for the WNBA draft. All that and more, hour two on Up On Game. 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
21: News out of the NFL as Ravens wide receiver Zay Flowers suffered a quad contusion in practice and is now listed as day-to-day. Raiders head coach Clint Kubiak said Kirk Cousins and Max Crosby violated team rules by fighting yesterday, so they were held out of practice today. Kubiak said both players will participate on Monday. He said, quote, "We have very clear expectations on how we want to practice and how we want to go about our business, and we violated that yesterday." Commanders left tackle Laremy Tunsil left practice after getting dinged up. No specific area of the injury, but appears to be in the shoulder neck region. He'll go through further evaluation and testing per the team. Two-time Super Bowl champion Eagles tackle Lane Johnson told reporters that this season will probably be his last season. Last night in baseball, the Diamondbacks walked it off and sent the Dodgers to their seventh straight loss. And the Red Sox won their ninth straight game, crushing the A's 13-1. I'm Brianna Miro.
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0: used to talk about Zay Flowers suffered a quad contusion in practice. He is now day-to-day. Commanders left tackle Laremy Tunsil left practice after getting dinged up in the shoulder and neck regions. He's going to undergo testing. Baseball scoreboard right now, the Yankees have closed out the Braves 5-4, taking game two there. Currently, an early 1-0 lead for the Blue Jays over the Phillies. Marlins have opened up a 7-0 lead on the Angels, bottom of the eighth inning, and the Athletics 6-2 over the Red Sox. Finally, Raiders head coach Clint Kubiak said Kirk Cousins and Max Crosby violated team rules by fighting yesterday. They were both held out of practice on Saturday. Kubiak said both those players will be participating on Monday. Back to you guys.
1: Appreciate you, Chris. He's VJ Husky. I'm Buck Rising, hanging out here with you on this Fox Sports Saturday. So I'm not endeavoring to turn this into the Philadelphia Eagles Hour on this Saturday, and I do think we have a way to transition into other teams and NFL stories that are worth talking about, and an easy way to do so, VJ, is the conversation around Jalen Hurts that we've been having. A.J. Brown is as close to an example of what you're talking about, of somebody who is trying or passively aggressively putting his name on calling Jalen Hurts out. Is A.J. Brown, to you, and I have thoughts on this as somebody, and again, A.J. has been in Philadelphia now longer than he was in Tennessee, so he's had children since then, got married since then, he's grown up as an adult. He may be a completely different person than the person that I covered here when he was drafted in the second round to Tennessee. Is A.J., though, too flawed of a messenger to be calling Jalen Hurts out, given the way that he does it and the way that his messaging is at times poor, even though I think he's the example of exactly what you're talking about?
2: No, because, look, I played receiver. I coached receivers in high school. Listen, man, I've been watching football and covering football long enough. Receivers are just what they're going to be. They just are, man. Most of them are divas. Most of them are going to want the ball, and most of them talk passively aggressively. We get shocked when a receiver like really goes all out and pulls a Terrell Owens, right? That's like, whoa, what's going on here? But Justin Jefferson did it all last year with J.J. McCarthy. Everything was passive-aggressive. Even in the offseason when he got asked about during the minicamp and OTAs, it was all passive-aggressive. That's just the way receivers are, because it's just their personality. I don't see – I like A.J. Brown. I'm not against A.J. Brown. I didn't want the Eagles to trade A.J. Brown, but I understood why it needed to be done.
1: Sure.
2: So, you know, if he has his personal experiences with someone, I can't speak on that. He's the one that has his personal experiences and what he feels. Now, I will say this, though, Buck. If you got something to say, as my pops Glenn Thomas used to say, if you got something to say as a man, say it. It's okay. Just say what you're going to say. Because the passive-aggressive thing means that you wasn't even real enough to say it to the guy.
1: Right.
2: Because now you're going to go publicly passive-aggressive. I would say, listen, if I said it to him, now I'm going to say it to y'all the way I said it to him. So there's no flip, flam, and fluff. There's no unevenness of, oh, well, he didn't say it to him like that. Oh, hey, man, you didn't say it to me like that, Buck. Why you get on the radio and say, like, no. I said it to you. That I said it to the nation just like I said it to you. I would like him to do that. But I don't ask for too much out of receivers as far as accountability when it comes to wanting to put the blame on somebody, because that's just the way I've been watching this game and covering this game way too long to know that every year we're going to have one receiver that's going to pull that. So it just kind of is what it is.
1: Well, and it's one of those things, VJ, where you're damned if you do, damned if you don't, if you're a player in that situation, right? Because on the one hand, I agree with you. I am somebody who is in locker rooms every day, right? I'm at practice every day. I cover a team on a day-to-day basis. And I am constantly bothering these guys and asking these guys questions and things that may catch people's attention or that you appreciate as somebody who's working with them on a day-to-day basis on a local level get blown up and that they get killed for. An example of this, and again, a flawed messenger, Will Levis got up to the podium.
2: Oh, God.
1: This past Saturday. I know. Listen, I don't know if you've seen this clip making around on the internet from yesterday's stadium practice. Yeah, man.
2: Will Levis.
1: It's tough. Bless his heart. He is.
2: Look, I like confidence. I like confidence, but be smart about your confidence.
1: Well, that's what I'm saying, right, VJ? He gets up to the podium. We haven't talked to him in a calendar year. He had a sprained AC joint last year. He elected to get the surgery right before training camp last year. He was gone for a calendar year. We haven't heard from him since. That's a good thing on a number of different fronts. But Will, in his first media availability, gets up there, I guess this was a week ago today, at practice and says, yeah, I don't believe that there are 32 better quarterbacks in the NFL than me. And I believe him to be honest in what he was trying to say.
2: Right.
1: And then he has a moment like he does yesterday, and he becomes a meme yet again as one of the most memeable quarterbacks I've ever covered, and you kill him for it. You kill him for it when he says it, even if it's transparency on his part, and then you kill him for it after the fact because he trips over himself on the turf as he's trying to roll away from coverage.
2: Come on,
1: and
2: man.
1: Makes a pass. Again, self-awareness and transparency, two different things. I think it's just such a tough spot for athletes because very rarely do they benefit at all from being truly honest with us in front of microphones and television cameras.
2: I'm sorry, and you're right, but you know what, though? Then don't say nothing then, Buck.
1: Sure.
2: Seriously, don't say nothing. I am okay with a quiet leader.
1: Which is usually what they do. Right,
2: right. I'm okay with a quiet leader. And one thing, covering, my favorite part of covering the NFL is the post game. Yeah, the free food and the skybox and walking the field post games. That's awesome stuff. I never dreamed that I would be doing that when I started doing radio. But my favorite part is the post game because I like to phase my questions in a mental thought way. I always ask, what was the thought process or what do you think about this? Everybody else is going to ask about the 3rd-and-8 pass you completed in the fourth quarter. There's 30 guys in there that want to ask that question, so I'm not asking that question. I want to ask a question that is going to make, like, you have to answer. Because if you ask questions that they don't want to answer, then you're going to get the Justin Herbert treatment, which he's a great guy. I love Justin Herbert and become to know him very well covering the Chargers here. But he is a very streamlined guy at the podium. He's going to give you A, B. You might get a little C. You ain't never get D and F. So don't even think you are. As opposed to where you get Lamar Jackson up there, I can get A to Z. Out of Lamar Jackson, you know, out of Jim Harbaugh. And if you're going to do that, then just don't say nothing. But once you open the can of worms, I don't believe that there's 32 better quarterbacks than me. Hey, you know what, young buckaroo? Good for you to have that type of confidence because that's what I teach my kids. But you better be able to back that up.
1: Amen.
2: And you can't roll out and trip over yourself in the NFL. This isn't the XFL with Vince McMahon. This isn't Pop Warner. This ain't the Snoop Dogg League. What are you doing? Now you look foolish because you just told the world there's 32 quarterbacks not better than you, but you're the only one we see in training camp tripping over his own feet on a rollout that you've been doing since you were 8 years old. So self-awareness, as you said, just kind of comes into play. But Will Levis should probably, he should probably just stop talking and work on his game.
1: God bless him. Be sure to subscribe to the Fox Sports Radio YouTube channel. 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Hit that thumbs up icon and comment away. Let us know whose takes you agree with and even those who you don't. 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So we've been talking a lot about the NFC, the Eagles in particular. I want to stick with A.J. Brown. You mentioned a can of worms. Man, if he's not walking into a can of worms that's existing in New England.
2: Woo.
1: But how real is the pressure of that on a Super Bowl participant from a season ago? We'll get to that coming up next. He's VJ Husky. I'm Buck Rising. 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
15: 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It's the Cantina menu, and it's only at Taco Bell. 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
17: Hi, we're not here right now, but we'll call you back if you leave your name and number.
18: If you aren't of the age to remember,
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18: You couldn't call into it remotely. You had to wait till you got home to check your messages.
20: You know, America's produced like lots and lots of stuff. Just piles of stuff. The fact of the matter is all day long, every day, there are warehouses full of stuff getting just pushed off a cliff. All day, every day.
18: That's Ian Nagoski, who runs the Canary Records label.
20: A friend of mine said that what he loves is being the guy standing at the edge of the cliff, waving his arms, going, wait, no, let me look at those first before you throw them away. I think there might be some good stuff in there. I think there might be some stories. I don't think we should throw all those away yet.
18: We have a season, 10 episodes of stories from that realm, of things that were just barely saved, and in some cases, not saved at all. A bizarre tale of two infamous New Yorkers.
21: They booby-trapped their home and turned it into a sealed fortress of ephemera.
18: A missing chapter of American music history.
20: 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So they get thrown in the garbage.
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